And now the weather forecast for Sudbury. Clear overnight with gusty winds at times, a low of 9. Monday sees sun with wind in the morning, a high of 23 degrees. Clear conditions Monday night and a low of 9. In Thunder Bay, clear overnight with a low of 4. For Monday, sun with gusty winds at times, a high of 18. Clear conditions Monday night with a low of 3 and a risk of frost.

2000 when they withdrew from southern Lebanon. Seizing it once again makes this the most significant advance Israel has made into Lebanon in over 25 years. And strategically, it sits high above the Litani River with views across much of southern Lebanon and parts of northern Israel and the Golan Heights. Despite a ceasefire being in place, Israel and Hezbollah, the Iranian-backed militant group,

0: And now, weather forecast for Sudbury. Clear overnight with gusty winds at times, a low of 9. Monday sees sun with wind in the morning, a high of 23 degrees. Clear conditions Monday night and a low of 9. In Thunder Bay, clear overnight with a low of 4. For Monday, sun with gusty winds at times, a high of 18. Clear conditions Monday night with a low of 3 and a risk of frost.
1: Hi, I'm Ismaila Alpha in for Saroja Coelho. This is Just Asking the Repeat Edition. On this show, we take your questions about this week's news stories and help you figure out what it all means for your life. Today on Just Asking.
2: The one element that was going to be a determining factor was the result of the negotiations between the federal government and Alberta through this MOU process.
1: Former Environment Minister Stephen Guilbeault put in his resignation as MP this week. His reason? Ottawa's climate policies, and especially the energy deal with Alberta. We took all your questions about Mark Carney's record on the environment and how it's squaring up with Canada's climate commitments and economic uncertainties. Then, in our second hour...
3: Ebola is a devastating disease. It spreads quickly, it has a high fatality rate, and it does not respect borders.
1: Canada is expecting about a million visitors as one of the hosts of the FIFA World Cup. This week, travel restrictions came into place to limit the risk of Ebola transmissions. As you're hearing about Ebola and hantavirus, well, it might bring up fears and memories that, well, you'd rather leave in the past. But today, we are demystifying these viruses and the actual risks that they pose to you. We took all your questions about Ebola.

Among the musicians pulling out, Poison frontman Bret Michaels. Michaels writing online, the event had evolved into something much more divisive than what he had signed up for. Donald Trump fired back online, writing that we should have a giant Make America Great Again rally for $250 instead of having overpriced singers who nobody

0: Prime Minister has not yet responded to Polyev's demand. Benjamin Lopez Stephen, CBC News, Ottawa.
1: The Alberta government is beginning to finalize its plans for a new oil pipeline to the West Coast. And CBC News has obtained documents with details about the project used in consultations with local communities. The documents provide a first glimpse into potential routes the Alberta government has been considering and the possible ports that could be chosen. Business reporter Kyle Bax has the exclusive details.

0: winning 16 trophies and breaking a CSA record, capping off a huge run for the Canadian hockey love story turned worldwide hit. The show's star Hudson Williams took home Best Lead Performer in a Drama and shouted out to his American co-star.
1: To the honorary Canadian Connor Story, I share this award with you. Thank you.
0: North of North went in as the top nominee and left with 9 awards, including Best Comedy Series and Best Lead Performer for Anna Lim.
2: Say it 1,000 times again, being part of this

0: the Business Council of Canada.
1: This is a strategic route for political reasons, not for economic reasons. So it will be a bit more expensive, but they must expect that that will save them time and money on the back end.
0: The Alberta government is also exploring the idea of a fourth route through southern BC. Premier Danielle Smith wants to break ground next year, which Sprague says will be difficult.
2: I'd say that it's wildly ambitious.
0: The Alberta government plans to

0: But out here in the provinces, once the sensitivity of our visit is understood by Sister Rosine, who's in charge, we are immediately treated to tea and biscuits, served with lashings of sympathy by a small group of nuns. Although we uncover no new information about Stephanie's past, it's clear she is deeply affected by the nuns' kindness. She listens hungrily as Sister Rosine, who began work at the orphanage from the mid-1980s onwards, unfortunately missing Stephanie by 1 year, describes those times when there were so many unwed teenage mothers, mostly students brought in by their worried families, that up to 4 babies could be admitted daily. And then, something unexpected happens. In that free flow of recollections, we inadvertently learn that contrary to what Stephanie's always thought, she was not actually born here, in this former orphanage, but in a local maternity hospital, where incredibly the same paediatric doctor might still be working. It's a lead we can't ignore. 1 hour later, and we have tracked down Dr. Hemanth Murke, a calm, composed man, who informs Stephanie that he would almost certainly have looked after her for the first few weeks of her life. It's an unforgettable encounter for everyone present. In front of my eyes, a cloud seems to lift intangibly from her as she breaks into a tearful smile of happiness at the man opposite. Stephanie's pilgrimage to a place called Amravati has proven more healing than she could ever have imagined. It's yielded real context to pour into all those painful gaps in her history, along with a precious image of being cared for as a baby, perhaps even held in this doctor's arms to counter the cruelty of those early labels. Above all, her city welcomed Stephanie home.
1: Tanya Datta on finding some closure in India. That's all for this edition of the programme. Thank you for listening. I'm Pascal Harter. The producer was Polly Hope. And we'll be back next weekend for more stories of the lives behind the global headlines. So do join us again then, here on the BBC World Service.
2: That was the BBC programme from our own correspondent. I'm Saroja Coelho. Have a great day. Responded.
3: Good morning and welcome to the beginning of our broadcast day from CBC Radio 1 right here in northwestern Ontario. Today is Monday, June 1st. Well, coming up on Superior Morning, the rise of AI is changing how schools assess students, shifting focus from the end product to the process. We're going to learn more about that later in the show, just in time for high school exams. At about 20 after 6 on the Business Digest with Megan Reed, the cola war between Diet Coke and Coke Zero heats up. I don't know why, they're both very different. At about 20 to 7, if you receive dental coverage under the federal plan, you will need to re-enroll by today. With that in mind, we'll have a checkup on how the program is working and whether there's room for improvement. At about 10 after 7, so you want to run for city council. We'll talk to a municipal government consultant who wants candidates to go in with eyes wide open about the roles, responsibilities, and powers that come with the job. He's giving a virtual talk in Kenora today, and he'll be our guest. At about 25 after 7, some Thunder Bay bowlers will take on national rivals in Newfoundland this weekend. We'll hear from a representative on the women's team who strives to compete annually in the Open National Championships. At about 20 to 8, they're just 2 Ghanaian girls and they have a new podcast. We'll meet the women behind the new pod that's putting immigrant life in northwestern Ontario into perspective. At about 10 to 8, they're back up north. CBC's Northern Ontario Afternoon Show is broadcasting from Thunder Bay this week. Yay! And host Jonathan Pinto will drop by in after 8 o'clock to tell us what's in store. At about 10 after 8, what a high-profile resignation and a well-known leadership contender could mean for the Ford government. Well, we'll catch up with the CBC's provincial affairs reporter, Sean Jeffords. Stay with us. World Report is next.

0: to bring 40,000 Afghan residents who helped NATO forces to Canada. More than 50,000 have arrived, but Mr. Frank's life is still in limbo. Newfoundlander and retired Canadian Major Tim Guzhou worked with him in Afghanistan.
1: Those that serve with you, they're your brothers in arms, and we have a duty to them.
0: Immigration, Refugees and Citizenship Canada won't comment on Mr. Frank's status. In an email

0: Well, hello. It's Monday, start of a new week, June 1st, start of a new month. Here we go. Coming up in this first half hour of the program, the rise of AI is changing how schools assess students, shifting focus from the end product to the process. We're going to learn more about that coming right up just in time for high school exams. And this morning on the Business Digest with Megan Reed, the cola war between Diet Coke and Coke Zero heats up. Still don't understand this. They're very different drinks. Joining me now in the studio with a look at what's happening in news is Jasmine Cabate. Good morning, Jasmine.
1: Good morning. Well, the municipality of Shunya is alerting residents of a planned cell tower outage from today until June 8th, which will disrupt mobile 911 in the Shunya area, including Silver, Loon, and Bass Lake. Residents in these areas are asked to use a landline for emergencies, and people are asked to enable Wi-Fi calling before the outage so 911 can route over the home internet. And OPP say a train derailment near Raith has been cleared. The incident happened on Sunday afternoon, with the OPP briefly asking people to avoid the area while officers respond to the scene. Officers cleared the scene a couple hours later, and more updates will follow when more information is available. And that's a quick look at what's making news this morning. I'll be back at 6:30 with more stories from across the Northwest. Matt Fratt-Petro joins us now to take a look at the weather.
2: I do. Good morning, Jasmine. Well, let's start in the far north here. Sunny skies, high of 26 today. The western part of the region, Kenora, Dryden, Fort Francis, Atikokan areas, sunny with a high around 29, feeling more like 30 degrees with the humidity. The city of Thunder Bay is going to see some sun as well. Don't worry. Winds gusting up to 20 kilometers an hour this afternoon and a high of 18. And if we take a look down the north shore of Lake Superior up into Greenstone, sunny skies and a high of 23. Happy June 1st, Mary Jean. It's finally here. The most wonderful time of the year.
0: If you're saying summer, I suppose.
2: For me, personally.
0: Well, soon. I mean, it's only June 1st. Like, officially, we got to wait a little bit, but it's feeling like summer for sure. I was out at a garden store on the weekend to grab a few things, and it was a beehive.
2: Oh, I'm sure, yeah.
0: Yeah, for sure. I think people are excited to get things in the ground. In Thunder Bay right now, mainly sunny skies and 4 degrees. Atikokan, Fort Francis areas, 7 degrees. Kenora, the warm spot, partly cloudy and 17. For Dryden, mainly clear skies, 13 degrees. Sioux Lookout, mainly clear and 14. Red Lake, mainly clear skies and 10. For Pickle Lake, sunny and 12. Sandy Lake, sunny and 15. For Kitchenmaik, Sibinanoag, sunny skies and 7. Fort Severn, -1 degree and mist. That is the cool spot at this hour, especially in the negative. Eastward, Geraldton, sunny and 8. 7 degrees around Nipigon. Marathon, 13. Armstrong, sunny and 4 degrees. 13 minutes after 6 o'clock.

0: High schoolers across the country are gearing up for exam season, and the age of AI has administrators rethinking how students should be assessed. Experts say they're increasingly focusing on the process of completing an assignment rather than grading solely on the finished product. For more on this, we have Kerry Wilson, District Vice Principal of Innovation and Technology at West Vancouver Schools, and she joins us from Vancouver. Good morning.
1: Good morning. How are you?
0: Good. And a very early morning for you if you're in Vancouver.
1: Yes, it is.
0: So what are you seeing from students in terms of AI usage when it comes to assessments?
1: Well, when it comes to assessments, we're not seeing students doing anything totally different. It's more the teachers that are doing things differently. Students in our district are certainly using artificial intelligence. When they're looking at testing, they're generally using the artificial intelligence to help themselves prepare.

0: prepare for tests. So using it to quiz themselves sort of ad nauseum, using it to test their knowledge before they go into a test. When it comes to assignments, it really depends on what the teacher has laid out with the students as to what they use. But definitely our teachers, because students have access to a tool that could potentially do the work for them, it's had teachers rethinking what they assess with students and what they assign to students. So definitely more of looking at, if you're looking at a long-term assignment, like a big project, looking at the process of the learning that goes into that project and not that final completed piece. Because if all of the all the emphasis is on the final completed piece that a student can potentially get AI to do, then we're placing all of our sort of our emphasis in the wrong spot. And so we're seeing teachers modify their assignments and how they assess those assignments, and students modifying how they prepare for tests and how they work with assignments.
1: And are teachers changing how they give tests? Like, are they moving away from take-home exams? Are they moving away from devices to do tests, that kind of thing?
0: We both, in some cases, depending on the subject and depending on the teachers. We definitely have some teachers that are moving towards paper and pencil tests in a classroom. But in our classrooms, generally, tests have been paper and pencil anyway. We don't often do tests online unless they are like the IB tests or something that's online everywhere in the world. When it comes to assignments, we're seeing fewer teachers send assignments home to be done at home overnight. Because once you give an assignment to the student to take home, to do at home, you have no control over whether or not they're going to use AI to do the work. You can sometimes tell if they've used AI, but it's getting increasingly difficult to tell if they've used AI. So a lot more emphasis being put on work being done in the class where the teacher is there to support and to also sort of observe what's happening.
1: That must be interesting too for essays, that kind of thing as well, that were leaned on a lot, at least back in my day during high school.
0: Yeah, for sure. So again, that's something where teachers are having to modify what they do. So with an essay, rather than just sort of, you know, working with the students on what they need to learn and then giving them the sort of the assignment for the essay and then letting them go to it, maybe they break it down into pieces. So they might start with brainstorming for the essay, and that would be done maybe in class on paper, where the teacher can really interact with the students, make sure everybody understands what's going on. And then the students may go home and do the first draft of their assignment with an artificial intelligence tool. Hopefully not do it completely with the tool, but use the tool to help support them. And then maybe they'll come back to class and work with a peer to look at each other's papers and give each other feedback that way. And often the peer will be in a better position to tell whether or not the student has used AI for the assignment, because the kids will talk to each other and they can sort of say, okay, well, maybe that's not the best way to do it. Maybe do it this way instead. And by taking the essay and sort of spreading it out over a bit of a longer period of time and giving the students different check-in points, then you can assess each of those check-in points. Then when you get to that final essay that's handed in, rather than maybe the teacher just reading it through and giving a mark, maybe what the teacher does is they call the student up and say to them, okay, you know, I've had a quick read of your essay. Let's talk about this point. How can you defend this point that you made in the essay? And face to face, if the student hasn't done the writing, they're not going to be able to defend what they've written. But if they have done the writing and they've been through that process and they understand what they're doing, then they can talk to the teacher and the teacher can assess their learning that way.
1: Their actual understanding.
0: Yeah.
1: So interesting. Thanks so much for joining us this morning. I wish we could talk longer.
0: Yeah, you're more than welcome.
1: Bye-bye.
0: Bye.
1: Gary Wilson is District Vice Principal of Innovation and Technology at West Vancouver Schools. She joined us this morning from Vancouver. 19 minutes after 6 o'clock. Well, singer-songwriter J.D. Crosstown released his debut album last year, and it finally reflects his love of classic folk and country music. Here's the lead track, Skyline.

0: There you go. That was J.D. Crosstown with Skyline from his debut album, Taking My Time. He hails from Neyashnigming, or the Chippewas of Nawash Territory in Ontario. 24 minutes after 6 o'clock, and time now for the Business Digest with Megan Reed.
1: Good morning. Way back when, the cola wars were between Coke and Pepsi, and the battle for global dominance was epic. In the end, Coke dominated as the bigger drink, but Pepsi diversified and is now known as much for its snack offerings as its beverages. Fast forward to 2026, and we have a different kind of cola war. This time, it's between Diet Coke and Coke Zero, two drinks, one company. Here to lend his insights is Vince Scabelloni. He's a food service industry analyst at Circana. Good morning, Vince.
2: Good morning, Megan. Thanks for calling.
1: So how has the soda game evolved since the 1980s?
2: Since the 1980s, what we have seen are a couple of changes going on. First of all, you do see proliferation of diet sodas or sugar-free sodas or

0: calorie reduced, how whatever terminology you want to use. And in the last few years in particular, these have really grown and taken over the market. Not taken over the market, excuse me, but they have really expanded and taken over share in the overall soda market. While the overall soda market is generally flat in Canadian food service in particular, what we are seeing is the growth of the diet sodas. And whether some of that is because of demand, more people are asking for diet and low calorie, or whether it's because of supply, because there's a lot more offerings out there, but there is now much more servings going on, a much greater share of the soda market is in this diet space.
1: And why is that?
0: Well, part of it is the aging population. As we age, we do tend to look for more sugar-reduced and calorie-reduced options. And these beverages are preferred among the population that is 45-plus. And there's just more people 45-plus as a percentage of the whole population than there was prior. So that's part of it. Then we also have this new generation, these new offerings of sodas that are coming from other than the big players, other than Pepsi and Coke. These smaller brands tend to be all sugar-free. They are using the other types of sweeteners, and that is helping to boost the, again, the diet soda market somewhat. And therefore, as that market grows, it makes more room for the traditional players, the Pepsis and the Cokes, to also offer up more of the diet sodas as well.
1: Okay, so Vince, as somebody who doesn't drink either, I have found that people are either incredibly loyal to one or the other. It's crazy. And the thing is, Coke Zero sales are growing while Diet Coke sales are flat. How can it be that both attract a similar demographic, but each has their own unique loyal consumer base?
0: I think it's just going to come down mostly to taste, Megan, because I don't drink either of these beverages either, but I do understand that they taste different, and whether that taste is because of the recipe or because of the sweetener, because they use different sweeteners, in my understanding, they will attract a new customer base. And that's why I could see why a brand like Coca-Cola would want to have more than one diet soda on the market, because each one will attract a different customer base. Some people might switch back and forth. Some people might be indifferent, but you're right. There will be those real fans of one versus the other. And therefore Coca-Cola in a case like this will just get a larger share of the diet soda market by having two very distinct offerings.
1: But does the fact that one company is fighting between itself hurt the brand, or is that actually good for the bottom line, so it's good for the brand?
0: I think it's ultimately good for the brand. You know, this is a general marketing question. If you go to the grocery store and you're looking for a bottle of Tide, there's going to be 6 or 8 different Tides to choose from. Each one is a little bit different than the other. You're shopping for a pair of jeans and Levi's will offer you 30 different varieties. It's the same thing. So the more variety they offer, the wider the net they cast in terms of the customer that they're going to appeal to, and therefore the greater chance of getting better share in the market versus all of those other competitors who are out there with many, many different diet sodas or just any beverage in general.
1: Well, that makes a whole lot of sense. Vince, thanks so much for your time today.
0: All right, I think I'll go grab myself a soda.
1: Sounds like a plan. Vince Scaglione is a food service industry analyst at Circana. For CBC Radio, I'm Megan Reed.
2: You know, I don't drink a lot of pop, but I actually really like the taste of Diet Coke, and I do like the taste of Coke Zero. So I guess I'm one of those weird people that I kind of like both when I have it, which is pretty rare. 29 minutes after 6 o'clock, just a quick message to our listeners in Nipigon and Red Rock. North up to Pine Portage, East McCurdy area, and Beardmore. East along the North Shore to Dublin, and northwest through Dorion, Wimette, Boker, and Pearl. Bell is doing some work on its tower in Nipigon near our CBC transmitter, and that will affect our signal at times over the next couple of weeks. 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
3: Good morning. Right now in Geraldton, sunny and 8 degrees. Here in Thunder Bay, mainly sunny and 4 degrees. And in Kenora, partly cloudy and 17. Well, the city of Kenora is looking for a new owner for the historic Kenrisha Hotel now that council has voted in favor of the city taking the building over. The Kenrisha was built in 1908 and its current owners purchased it in 2005 with plans to redevelop it, but the city says progress has been extremely limited. The Ontario Land Tribunal approved the takeover after a hearing earlier this year, and Kenora Council voted unanimously in favor of the move at a special meeting held last week. Stace Gander is Kenora's chief administrative officer. He says the city will now begin searching for a new owner who can bring the building back to its former glory.
4: We would like to see it as operating as a hotel with all rooms operational. There is roughly 30 to 40,000 square feet of commercial space that is unused right now. It's vacant. We would like to see that that whole facility hustling and bustling with people.
3: Gander says the city will have the hotel assessed and an offer of compensation will be made to the current owners in the coming months. And leaders with Anishinaabe Aski Nation are celebrating a major milestone with Ontario's First Nations Child and Family Services Program. The $8.5 billion agreement was officially implemented on Friday. This means funding for First Nations Child and Family Services is now distributed over under a new framework. The goal is to help First Nations take back their inherent jurisdiction over the care and well-being of their children and families. Anishinaabe Aski Nation's Grand Chief Alvin Fiddler spoke in Ottawa on Friday about the agreement's significance.
5: We are taking back our way of life. We are taking back our authority and to be able to make our own decisions on what is in the best interest of our children. We have that authority now.
3: Fiddler says it's important to recognize the high number of First Nations children who continue to navigate a system that, quote, was never designed for us or for the well-being of our children. He says the new agreement will help reshape the system for future generations. And six First Nations on the shores of Lake Superior now own a 20% stake in the East-West Tie Transmission Line. The communities, Anishinaabeg, Pays Platte First Nation, Red Rock Indian Band, Mishkipokanen First Nation, Fort William First Nation, and Biktikung Anishinaabeg are part of Bumkushwada LP. The 230 kilovolt line connects Wawa to the municipality of Shunya and came into service in March of 2022. On Friday, it was announced that a $75 million provincial guarantee and a loan from Canada Life supported the increase from the initial 3.5% stake. Sam Oosterhoff is Ontario's Associate Minister of Energy-Intensive Industries.
6: It is the baseline expectation of all new projects. You look at the increase through the Indigenous Opportunities Financing Program from $1 billion to over $3 billion in last year's budget. That's putting money where our mouth is when it comes to the Government of Ontario. The Premier's made it very clear. Every project in the North has to be done in consultation, in collaboration, in partnership with First Nations.
3: Oosterhoff says the government recognizes the importance of equity participation in Ontario. And two friends have turned their casual conversations into a growing podcast about culture, identity, and life in Northern Ontario. Farida Billa and Yasmin Ajimine host the Just Two Ghanaian Girls podcast. The pair say the podcast blends humor and heart while discussing everyday challenges faced by young newcomers and Black Canadians. Billa says the show started as a way to connect with neighbors and celebrate their Ghanaian roots.
7: People see immigrants walking around all the time, but don't have a clear understanding of what it takes to uproot yourself from one country to another and establish yourself. And some of these stories just kind of help, you know, other people just empathize and have a certain level of understanding towards us and everything we've been through, because it's not an easy journey.
3: Billa says the first season of the podcast will focus on how they came to Thunder Bay, housing in Northern Ontario, family life struggles, and more. New episodes of the Just Two Ghanaian Girls podcast are available online through all major streaming platforms. And the City of Thunder Bay is resuming park services for the spring and summer, with seasonal staff returning to the Parks and Open Spaces Department. Boat launches, splash pads, golf courses, and campgrounds have started to open up for the warmer months. Public washrooms are also now available in all city parks. The city says it maintains 129 active parks, and people can find more information about parks and seasonal services near them on the city's website.

0: And that's the CBC News at 6:35. Time now to check in on the weather with Matt Frappetro.
1: Thanks, Jasmine. Well, let's start in the far north here. Sunny skies, high around 26 degrees today. Kenora, Dryden, Fort Francis, Atikokan, and the rest of the west will also see sunny skies, high around 29, feeling more like 31 with humidity. The city of Thunder Bay, sunny skies, winds gusting up to 20 kilometers an hour this afternoon with a high of 18 degrees. And if we take a look down the north shore of Lake Superior up into Greenstone, sunny skies with a high of 23. Mary Jean, what's going on out there right now? It looks beautiful.
2: Well, it is looking beautiful. Mainly sunny skies here in Thunder Bay, 4 degrees at this hour. Atikokan and Fort Francis, 7 degrees. Kenora already in the double digits, the warm spot at this hour, 17 degrees. Partly cloudy skies there. For Dryden, mainly clear and 13. Sulakout, mainly clear, 14 degrees. Red Lake, mainly clear and 10. Pickle Lake, sunny skies and 12. Sandy Lake, sunny and 15. Kitchen makes to Winnenook, sunny and 7. The cool spot at this hour, Fort Severn, some mist and minus 1 degree. Eastward, Geraldton, sunny and 8, 7 degrees around Nipigon. Marathon, 13. Armstrong, sunny and 4. 24 minutes before 7 o'clock. Well, Bobby Bazzini is a French-Canadian singer-songwriter from Mont-Laurier, Quebec. This is his song, Maya.

Bobby Bazzini with Maya. 21 minutes before 7 o'clock. Well, for people who are enrolled in the Canadian Dental Care Plan, today, June 1st, is the last day to renew if you don't want a gap in your coverage.

0: coverage. The program is available to people who don't already have insurance and who have a net adjusted family income that's under $90,000. Joining me now to explain is Christy Kirkup, National Health Reporter with The Globe and Mail. Good morning.
1: Good morning, Mary Jean.
0: So why do people need to renew their coverage?
1: Yeah, I think this is really the rub of the conversation we're having today, because it is an additional step that people are going to have to take, and they're going to have to take this, as we understand it, on an annual basis to confirm that they still qualify. So people are going to have to prove their income levels. They're going to have to document the fact that they have not gained dental insurance, such as through the course of their employment, to prove that they're still living in Canada, and also that they have filed their taxes and that their spouse or common law partner has also filed their taxes. So the government's saying that this is really about trying to ensure that the program is going to the right people. But certainly, this is going to involve paperwork. And, you know, if people are not able to complete their paperwork, they are going to lose access to the coverage. People could go about trying to reapply, but any gaps in terms of, care that they received, that would not be covered should they not be captured under the program. So again, something that people should know if they are indeed under this, national program.
0: Mm-hmm. Especially if today's the magic day. Now, I bet you a lot of people are hustling right now, Christy. How far does the program go toward covering the people in Canada who struggle to afford dental care?
1: Well, you know, this plan really, Mary Jean, is about trying to capture those who live in Canada who don't otherwise have access to dental insurance. And again, as you were mentioning off the top of the conversation, that they fall below a certain income level. And it really is fundamentally about covering the basics. So we're talking checkups and cleanings, fillings, dentures. And again, you know, the eligibility can be lost as we've been chatting about if income were to go up, or if they were to get coverage for dental care through their employment, for example. So, you know, this program, while of course this is of consequence for people who are not able to otherwise go and get their teeth cleaned, for example, that doesn't cover everything. And so we've seen, for example, some news stories, including by CBC recently, about a man who was not able to, you know, get coverage for a crown, and how he was trying to appeal to the program to say that it should be covered. And, you know, the government saying, no, we're not going to cover that. So, certainly, again, this is really, like I said, kind of the basics in terms of people getting access to things like cleanings and fillings.
0: Now, you mentioned that example of the crown, but have there been other issues in terms of people being, denied coverage or having trouble getting care?
1: Yeah, you know, we certainly have heard about hiccups of various kinds. Also at the level of a dentist, I should add, Mary Jean, because some dentists have said that they will not participate in this program because of the onerous paperwork that is required. Also that they are receiving lower payments than they otherwise would for the same procedure. Some patients, again, kind of in the similar vein of the story about the man with the crown claim, you know, some patients saying that they have had their claims denied because they were told by the government that the procedure is not covered. Or, for example, the dentist charged more than the plan is willing to pay. And so I would just say it's not unusual for a national program like this, Mary Jean, to encounter challenges, but certainly there has been some attention paid, including through that news coverage that I was just referencing, to some of, you know, the challenges. And we know that as of this April, the federal health minister said that 6.5 million Canadians are now eligible for the program. And in that same news release, it talked about the fact that about 4 million have already been able to get access to coverage. So again, that's not a program of, little consequence, right? We're talking about millions of Canadians. But of course, that is also associated with the price tag for the overall execution of the program. So, certainly there have been

0: a number of different challenges that have come up.
1: Well, and I'm thinking if it is covering millions of Canadians, shouldn't there be limits on what the program is obliged to cover?
0: Yeah, well, certainly the government would say that because, again, you know, they're trying to say this is really about ensuring that people do get some access. However, I'll just, this is a bit of like a history of the program, and I'll make it brief, but this was conceptualized under the last Liberal government under Justin Trudeau, and there was a working relationship called the Supply and Confidence Agreement that was in place between the Liberals then and the federal NDP because it was a minority government. And so the two parties had agreed to work closely together. And the dental program was really something that the NDP under then leader Jagmeet Singh had really pushed for, saying this was really about, you know, people's dignity in order to, you know, see them get their teeth cleaned and try and prevent them from having to go to the ER because, for example, they have an infection. This is not, you know, dental care is not, you know, when we're talking about, you know, the fundamentals here, we're not talking about cosmetics, right? It is fundamental to people's health. And so the NDP now saying, you know, that this system is actually just proving to be too complicated in the way of, again, all the paperwork that's required. It's proving to be hard to navigate. So it's one thing for there to be a lot of people to access it, but it's also when the system itself does require, you know, a lot of paperwork, it proves to be complicated. The federal conservatives have also critiqued the program, saying, you know, there's overlap with provincial programs, and of course pointing to that price tag piece. Some dentists saying again that the government is paying less than their usual rate, and then the push from others for an expansion of more services, and saying that of course the process to not only sign up but also to have these claims filed, that it needs to be simplified. So certainly a lot of different people weighing in about how this all works.
1: What ultimately will be the measure of its impact?
0: You know, Mary Jean, I think, I have talked directly to patients who have accessed the program. And I remember speaking to one man who was almost in tears describing what it meant for him to go and get his teeth cleaned after not having gone to the dentist for so many years because he didn't have coverage. So, you know, it isn't something that, you know, even when people are getting those basics covered, it is of consequence to those individuals, at least those that I've talked to directly. And ultimately, they've said that, of course, this is important for their health. However, you know, as we're talking about some of these challenges, that I think is going to prove to continue to be something that the federal government has to confront. Mm-hmm. Certainly the federal government saying there is evidence that it is positively benefiting Canadians. And I'll just say lastly, on average, that members of the dental program, the government says, are saving about $900 per year on services. And so again, for many, that this has allowed them to go and see an oral healthcare provider for the first time in many years. Again, not without its complications. And so we'll be following that closely as it evolves.
1: No doubt. Thanks so much for this, Christy. I appreciate your time.
0: Thanks for the chat.
1: Christy Kirkup is a national health reporter with The Globe and Mail. We reached her this morning in Ottawa. 11 minutes before 7 o'clock, here's Georgia Harmer with a track from her second album, released last August. This is Slow Down.

0: Good morning, Scott Regehr.
1: Hey there, Mary Jean.
0: So, let's start with hockey, where Kitchener has won the Memorial Cup.
1: They have, easily beating Everett yesterday and going undefeated at the tournament. It is the fourth national junior title for the Rangers, who've produced many an NHL star over the years. Paul Coffey, Al McGinnis, Larry Robinson, the list goes on. These days, Mary Jean, it's Tampa Bay Lightning prospect Sam O'Reilly who's the star of the show. He had 4 points in yesterday's victory and won the tournament MVP award. Kitchener acquired O'Reilly and star defenseman Jared Woolley in a blockbuster trade with their biggest rivals, last year's Memorial Cup champs, the London Knights. And Kitchener GM Mike McKenzie says that deal was pivotal in winning this championship.
2: It was important to bring in guys like that that had that experience and that will to win. And it felt like we maybe had to make a trade with London at some point, metaphorically, to get over the hump. So we did it, and it worked out. Sam and Jared were both unbelievable for us.
1: Sam O'Reilly did not just win the Memorial Cup MVP. He also won the awards as the CHL's best player in the playoffs and the regular season. Just the fourth player in junior history, then, to win the MVP triple crown. The others all went on to be pretty good NHLers. Brad Richards, Corey Perry, Mitch Marner. And for those wondering how the Tampa Bay Lightning got O'Reilly's rights, they got him in a trade with the Edmonton Oilers, whose GM Stan Bowman this morning must be going, "What have I done?"
0: Poor guy. All right. Speaking of poor guy, to soccer now. Oh. Another big injury for Canada ahead of the World Cup.
1: For sure. The country was already dealing with Alphonso Davies being out for at least some of the tournament, Mary Jean, and now it's going to have to do without midfielder Marcelo Flores for the whole thing. Flores suffered a torn knee ligament while playing for his Mexican side Tigres this weekend. A devastating blow for Canada, as Flores is one of the few players who can change a match with a single play. He works his best in tight spaces. He's

0: an explosive dribbler who creates chances others don't see. Fellow midfielder Stefan Eustachio says Flores will be dearly missed.
1: It's very unfortunate knowing that, you know, seeing the videos of when he was selected, his family crying of joy, and it was very important for us as a person, but as well as a player. We have an extra motivation to go through this World Cup, you know, to make him proud, and as all Canadians, hopefully he can at some stage meet us and give us his strength. It's tough, but it's football.
0: Flores switched his allegiance from Mexico to Canada earlier this year. His dad is Mexican, but his mom is from Georgetown, Ontario. A bold decision to make that switch, and at this World Cup anyway, the family's not going to be rewarded for it. Meantime, coach Jesse Marsh has not named a replacement for Flores as he prepares for a friendly match tonight against Uzbekistan. That game will be played in the driving rain in Edmonton. Slippery conditions, Mary Jean, so let's cross our fingers. Those who do play, do so very carefully.
2: And Flora is one of the younger ones, too.
0: 22.
2: Yeah. Okay. Finally, it's a big day in tennis.
0: For sure. Félix Auger-Aliassime has a chance to earn a spot in the French Open quarterfinals. The Montrealer takes on Chile's Alejandro Tabilo this morning. It has been a challenging tournament thus far for Félix, including Saturday's competitive four-setter against American Brandon Nakashima. The players had to deal with a distracted crowd who were also busy celebrating Paris Saint-Germain's Champions League soccer victory.
3: Yeah, it was quite the atmosphere. I mean, it's a special night, Saturday night in Paris, PSG won, so there's quite an excitement, you know, in the city, in the stadium as well. It was sometimes tough to focus, but all the fireworks, to be honest, it got quite loud at some points, but all in all, it was a fun night.
0: Things should be a bit more subdued at Roland Garros today. Auger-Aliassime takes to the court around 9:30 this morning, our time, which will happen not without butterflies, I wouldn't think, for the Canadian, because with the likes of Yannick Sinner, Carlos Alcaraz, and Novak Djokovic out of the tournament, Auger-Aliassime has his best chance ever at a first-ever Grand Slam for a Canadian man. So
2: I almost don't want you to say that.
0: Well, I was knocking on wood, I think.
2: You better be, Scott Reguerre.
0: Oh, what an opportunity. Oniva.
2: I love that, Felix. Thanks so much for this.
0: You betcha.
2: 3 minutes now before 7 o'clock, and we've got Jasmine Cavite back with a look at news. I said there because I almost said Olivia, but you are not Olivia. That's right, Jasmine Cavite filling in for at least a few weeks here on Superior Morning for Olivia. So please welcome Jasmine Cavite.
4: I am in Olivia's chair. But leaders with Anishinaabe Aski Nation are celebrating a major milestone with Ontario's First Nations Child and Family Services Program. The $8.5 billion agreement was officially implemented on Friday. This means funding for First Nations Child and Family Services is now distributed under a new framework. The goal is to help First Nations take back their inherent jurisdiction over the care and well-being of their children and families. Anishinaabe Aski Nation Grand Chief Alvin Fidler spoke in Ottawa on Friday about the agreement's significance.
5: We are taking back our way of life. We are taking back our authority and to be able to make our own decisions on what is in the best interest of our children. We have that authority now.
4: Fidler says it's important to recognize the high number of First Nations children who continue to navigate a system that was, quote, never designed for us or for the well-being of our children. He says the new agreement will help reshape this system for future generations. Yeah, and the municipality of Shunya is alerting residents of a planned cell tower outage from today until June 8th, which will disrupt mobile 911 in the Shunya area, including Silver Loon and Bass Lake. Residents in these areas are asked to use a landline for emergencies, and people are asked to enable Wi-Fi calling before the outage so 911 can route over home internet.
2: Thanks for that, Jasmine. A World Report is next.
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6: 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What is the future for Canada's trade relationship with the US? And how Canada should approach negotiations as the deadline looms? On The Current with guest host Mark Kelly, this morning at 8:37, 9:07 in Newfoundland, and on the CBC Listen app.
8: This is World Report. Good morning. I'm Martina Fitzgerald.

0: before. So I think that we aren't probably going to be able to resolve all issues by July 1st, but I think we are on track to resolve many of them and to move as quickly as we can.
1: Greer's office, though, did not respond to CBC News when asked if that update was happening. Dominic LeBlanc, the minister responsible for Canada-U.S. trade, would only say that Canada is preparing for a joint review of the trade deal. Conservative leader Pierre

0: responsibilities and powers that come with the job. He's giving a virtual talk in Kenora today and will join us in just a few moments. Well, some Thunder Bay bowlers will take on national rivals in Newfoundland this week. We'll hear from a representative on the women's team who strives to compete annually in the Open National Championships. Joining me now with a look at what's happening in news is Jasmine Cabate. Good morning, Jasmine.
1: Good morning. Well, OPP say a train derailment near Raith has been cleared. The incident happened on Sunday afternoon, with the OPP briefly asking people to avoid the area while officers responded to the scene. Officers cleared the scene a couple hours later, and more updates will follow when more information is available. And the family of the late Mickey Pelly of Grassy Narrows First Nation has resumed their search for the rest of his remains. The 21-year-old was reported missing in Kenora in October 2025. The OPP say they found remains belonging to Mickey in November in the Washagamis Bay First Nation area. But Mickey's family says not all of his remains have been found. Searchers are focusing on the area near the dump in Washagamis Bay. That's a quick look at what's making news this morning. Matt Fratpietro joins us now with a look at the weather.
2: Good morning, Jasmine. Well, we'll start in the far north here. Sunny skies, high around 26 degrees. The western part of the region, Kenora, Dryden, Fort Francis, Atikokan, and sunny, high of 29, feeling more like 31 with the humidity. The city of Thunder Bay, sunny skies, winds up to 20 kilometers an hour this afternoon and a high of 18. And if we take a look down the north shore of Lake Superior up into Greenstone, sunny with a high of 23 degrees. Mary Jean.
0: Well, right now, mainly sunny skies, blue skies out the Lisa Lacco Memorial window, 5 degrees at this hour. Atikokan, 7 degrees, Fort Francis, 8, Kenora, the warm spot at 17 degrees and partly cloudy skies there. For Dryden, sunny and 13, Sioux Lookout, mainly sunny, 14, Red Lake, mainly sunny and 15 degrees. Pickle Lake, sunny and 12, Sandy Lake, sunny, 15 degrees. Kitchenmaig, Sibinanoag, sunny and 8. Fort Severn, the cool spot at this hour, sitting right on zero with mist. Eastward, Geraldton, sunny and 9, 8 degrees around Nipigon, Marathon 13, Armstrong, sunny and 7. It is now 13 minutes after 7 o'clock.

Well, it is Monday, June 1st, start of a new week, start of a new month. And may have people thinking, what's new for me in my life? Well, want to run for city council? We're going to talk to a municipal government consultant who wants candidates to go in with eyes wide open about the roles, responsibilities.

0: So you want to run for city council? But how much do you really know about the job? As fall elections draw closer, my next guest says candidates should go into a campaign with eyes wide open about what the job really entails. Nigel Bellchamber is a municipal consultant with a wealth of knowledge about how local government works. He'll give a virtual talk later today as part of a workshop for prospective candidates in Kenora. But he joins us now. Good morning.
1: Oh, good morning.
0: So I imagine there are plenty of people who decide to run for council because they're fired up about a certain issue. What would you like them to know about the realities of the job?
1: Well, one of the things that people often do is, as you point out, is they will run for council because they're upset or concerned or excited about one particular issue. And when they get to council, they'll discover a number of things. One is that there are many, many issues that a municipal council must deal with, everything from animal control to potholes and a hundred other different services. Mm-hmm. You can actually list them. The other thing is that sometimes these things are actually beyond the council's control. They might be as a result of provincial legislation or regulation. So it's people should go into this with their eyes wide open, as you say, and understand that there may be some limitations, and there's a lot of hard work as well.
0: What kind of hard work are we talking about?
1: Well, a typical council agenda for a meeting of council will have sometimes as many as 200 or 300 pages of information that have to be digested. Because there are technical reports and there are a variety of issues that people must be familiar with. They don't have to be an expert on all of them, but they have to at least appreciate the advice that they're being given by either staff or by outside experts that they hired to deal with these different issues.
0: So when it comes to responsibilities and

0: powers of council members. Are there other common misconceptions that you encounter?
1: Sometimes counselors think that they have more powers as individuals. I'll talk to you a little bit more about strong mayor powers in a minute, but sometimes people think that, well, I'm elected, I can fix this problem, or I can direct staff, when really it's the council that has the authority. So you're one member voting as a group of counselors on issues, as opposed to directing staff yourself. The other one is that some of the staff have statutory responsibilities, like, for instance, your chief building inspector. You can't interfere with those duties. They're set out in legislation and regulation by the province.
0: And you mentioned strong mayor powers. How do they play into this? And what's your sense of how they're factoring into people's decisions to run?
1: They're really interesting, because this is a new phenomenon in Ontario. The provincial government decided a couple of years ago that they would implement strong mayor powers in order to get more housing built and infrastructure that would support housing built. But they went a little further and gave the head of council some authority over the municipal budget, for instance. That's one good example. And also under hiring and staff organization. So that those have made things difficult for some members of council, saying, well, wait a minute, we were elected to look after this, and the province has taken this power and given it to the mayor. What's left for us? It doesn't mean that the mayor controls everything, but there's some pretty significant pieces that the head of council has either the final authority over, or has the ability to control with a limited majority of council, less than a majority of council, mm-hmm. in fact.
0: How curious are prospective candidates about the control they'll have over municipal purse strings, and what do you tell them?
1: I don't think councillors, I should say people who haven't been on council, fully realize the limitations that this brings. But what I tell them is that, listen, not all mayors are keen on these strong mayor powers. Many mayors will say, look, Mayor of Ottawa is a good example, saying, I'm really not interested in exercising strong mayor powers. I'm delegating as much as I can back. And where I can, I'm doing it in a consultative way with looking for a council majority. I'm not prepared to veto the majority of council when they make a decision. And then there are others who are saying, oh, no, this is something I'm interested in. Make sure that you understand the position of those that are running for head of council, I think, is an important thing for any candidate to do. How are they planning to exercise strong mayor powers?
0: Okay. And what about how council duties can impact other areas of a person's life, like their personal relationships?
1: There's a couple of ways. I mean, one is, and I'll talk about this during the session briefly, the Municipal Conflict of Interest Act says that you can't serve two masters. So if you have an issue come up that impacts your personal business or your personal financial interests or those of some individuals close to you, and there's some very technical language around it, but that you have to recuse yourself from the decision in council. You have to step back, because you can't wear two hats. So that's the particular challenge there. The other one is that people who there will be people in the community who think you have more power than you actually do as an individual, and can fix something right away, when it actually is either something that council's made a decision on that you can't change, or it's something that the whole council has to deal with, as opposed to just you. So as for instance, I talked before about the chief building official. Mm-hmm. You can't direct a chief building official. Council can't.

0: That's just another single example.
1: Mm-hmm. And when you can't do things, I suspect, I mean, counselors can face a fair bit of heat, not only from the public, but even friends.
0: I'm sorry, there's a little bit of interference.
1: Oh, I was just suggesting that as well as not being able to sometimes fix things immediately, some people may be upset with you when things aren't done the way they'd like.
0: Well, that can happen. One of the things that happens is people who were your close acquaintances and friends sometimes will go, oh, now so-and-so's got more power. I'd better be cautious in my relationship with them. Or they will, that's another area. People will sometimes be reluctant in their relationships with you. It just changes the dynamic.
1: Mm. Excuse me. What do you think people need to have ready before they launch a campaign?
0: Oh, they need to have, a couple things. They need to have their social media strategy figured out, because the world is now on social media, so they're going to be interested in what your position is. So you better know how you're going to respond. You better know what tools you're going to use. You better know what you're going to post. And you should divorce it from any personal social media you had previously while you're on the campaign. That's an important one. Understand the role of social media, because the rest of the world's using it, even if you're not at the moment.
1: Hmm. As you've said, there are some hard realities and challenges to doing this, but what would you say to people about why the job's worth it?
0: Oh, because you can make a big difference in people's lives. Excuse me, in terms of... excuse me, I got something in my throat.
1: Sorry.
0: That's okay. That's better now. You make a big difference in people's lives, whether it be the recreation programs you bring in, the way you interpret provincial requirements, the small things that you do for people can make a big difference in their lives. And if there's a particular issue in your municipality that you think hasn't been dealt with properly in the past, it may take a little while, but you can influence that as well. It's a matter of you need to figure out what the strategy is and how you're going to work with staff and your colleagues to get that done. I haven't mentioned staff before, but most municipalities have a very talented and mm-hmm. capable staff. And it's important to, A, make sure you get their advice and understand it before making decisions, because they are generally well educated and have been at this for some time.
1: Indeed. Thank you so much for joining us this morning. I appreciate your time.
0: Okay. Thank you ever so much.
1: Nigel Belchamber is a municipal government consultant. He'll be giving a virtual talk today as part of a workshop for prospective city council candidates in Kenora. The city is hosting a second workshop on June 15th. 24 minutes after 7 o'clock, Somersets are a musical duo from Sault Ste. Marie. They're climbing up the CBC Music Top 20 chart with this song, Million Dollar Tickets.

0: That's Somerset with Million Dollar Ticket, 26 minutes after 7 o'clock. Well, roughly 18 local bowlers will represent Northern Ontario at this year's Canadian Five-Pin Bowlers Association Open National Championships. The event is taking place June 2nd to the 6th in St. John's, Newfoundland. Mixed and women's teams with the Thunder Bay District Five-Pin Association will compete head-to-head against national rivals. Sam Sitar is one of the representatives on the women's team. She spoke with the CBC's Nikki Shaw about what she and her teammates can expect and what the event means to her.
1: This event means a lot to me. It's one that I strive to compete in every year, and it's always a pleasure to represent Northern Ontario as well as Thunder Bay. And I just want to go out and do the best I can for my team at the national event.
2: Could you tell me a little bit about this upcoming championship?
1: So it is the Canadian Five-Pin Bowlers Association Open National Championship. So there's singles and team events for men and women, and then there's also a mixed team. So for Thunder Bay, we have our women's team and our mixed team going to nationals, representing Northern Ontario.
2: And what does it mean, I guess, for these teams to be able to go and represent not just the city, but also the region?
1: It's a pretty big moment for the teams. We work hard all year, so we bowl a qualifying in January, practice as the teams, and then battle five other zones at provincials to make it to nationals, to have the chance to be the best in Canada in our respective divisions.
2: What are people most looking forward to about the championship?
1: We're looking forward to going and competing as teams. We've had success in the past for our women's and men's team previously. This year we have some pretty strong teams going that have a lot of experience at nationals. So we're all hoping to go and do well and hopefully bring home some medals to Thunder Bay. Our mixed team competes against 10 other teams, 11 in total. And then the women's team, there's 9 teams in total. So we compete against 8 other teams.
2: What does it mean to compete with so many teams across Canada and with different provinces as well?
1: It means a lot to us. You're competing against some of the best bowlers in Canada representing their provinces. It's just going to show, like, trying to figure out who the best bowlers are in Canada for the season. So it's nice to be able to go to this event and bowl against the best of the best from the provinces this season.
0: That was Sam Sitar, a representative on the women's team with the Thunder Bay District Five-Pin Association. A number of local bowlers will compete at this week's Canadian Five-Pin Bowlers Association Open National Championships in Newfoundland. We wish them luck. 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It is now 7:30. Jasmine Cabote is here with the CBC News.
3: Good morning. Right now in Geraldton, sunny and 9 degrees. Thunder Bay, mainly sunny and 5 degrees. In Kenora, partly cloudy and 17 degrees. Ontario's final agreement on First Nations Child and Family Services has officially been implemented. First Nations leaders marked the milestone in Ottawa on Friday. The $8.5 billion agreement aims to change the way funding for child and family services is distributed across communities. The purpose is to give First Nations the resources they need to exercise their inherent jurisdiction over the care and well-being of their children and families. Bobby Narcisse is a deputy grand chief with Anishinaabe Aski Nation. He says it's important to recognize that each First Nation faces unique challenges in this area, which require community

0: led solutions.
1: You know, what works in Ontario may not work in other regions. So I think that's the challenge. And we need to really acknowledge that uniqueness and diversity among all of our member First Nations across Canada as well.
0: The agreement has been more than 10 years in the making. Narcisse says he hopes to see improvements to youth mental health as families receive more support going forward. And the family of the late Meki Pelli of Grassy Narrows First Nation has resumed their search for the rest of his remains. The 21-year-old was reported missing in Kenora in October 2025. The OPP says they found remains belonging to Meki in November in the Washagamis Bay First Nation area. But Meki's family says not all of his remains have been found. Brian Pelli is Meki's father.
2: It's just a sense of having him all there that we could possibly have, that we could find of him. Have him all there and then just like put him to rest after that. You know, and that's why I wanted to continue on the search and keep on searching for him, looking around.
0: Pelli says he's grateful for the support from the OPP, Treaty 3 Police, surrounding First Nations, and searchers from Northern Manitoba First Nations. Searchers are focusing on the area near the dump in Washagamis Bay. A 24-year-old man has been charged with indignity to a dead body and first-degree murder in connection with the case. And a 43-year-old woman was charged with accessory after the fact to murder. And six First Nations on the shores of Lake Superior now have 20% ownership in the East-West Tie transmission line. The 230-kilovolt line came into service in March of 2022, connecting Wawa to the municipality of Shunya. The communities, Pays Platte First Nation, Red Rock Indian Band, Fort William First Nation, Biktibo Anishinaabeg, along with others, are part of Bumpkushwada LP. On Friday, the province announced that this increase in ownership from an initial 3.5% was made with the support of a $75 million provincial guarantee and a loan from Canada Life. Michelle Solomon is the chief of Fort William First Nation, and she says the foundation is being laid for the future of partnerships with First Nations.
3: We really need to be striving for 50% so that we can also experience that intergenerational wealth in our communities. And so we rely less on Ontario Building Fund and can rely on, you know, resources from these projects because we're 50% owners.
0: Solomon says the group of chiefs who are involved will be looking to increase their future equity stake in the project. And as we heard this past hour, the city of Kenora is giving prospective city council candidates a chance to learn more about the job. A workshop today will include a virtual talk from municipal consultant Nigel Bellchamber, focusing on the realities of serving on council. Bellchamber says it's important for potential candidates in any municipality to have a clear view of what the job really entails before they jump into a campaign.
4: It's a lot of hard work. A particular agenda for a council meeting will be perhaps as much as several hundred pages of material for a member of council to digest, particularly if there's some technical reports that are involved in planning matters or in public works matters.
0: Bellchamber says people considering a bid should also be well aware of what councillors can and can't do and how the job can impact their personal lives and relationships. But he says despite the challenges, serving on city council can also be rewarding and productive. October 26th is Municipal Election Day across Ontario. And the current River Church's food cupboard in Thunder Bay is officially without a home. The North End Food Bank moved out of its warehouse location on Monroe Street over the weekend. June Gaw, the services coordinator, says supplies have been put into storage until a new location is secured. Clients are encouraged to regularly check with 211 about when and where the service will resume going forward. And that's the quick look at the news at 7:35. Time now to check in on the weather with Matt Frappetro.
5: Thanks, Jasmine. Well, we'll start in the far north here. Sunny skies, high around 26 degrees today. The western part of the region, sunny as well. High around 29, feeling more like 31 with the Humidex. Right here in the city of Thunder Bay, not quite as warm, but still pretty nice. High of 18 degrees and sunny skies. We'll have winds gusting up to 20 kilometers an hour this afternoon. And if we take a look down the north shore of Lake Superior, up into Greenstone, sunny skies and a high of 23 degrees. It's a great time of year. It makes my job a lot easier. Just sunny and warm. Boom. Mary Jean, what else is going on out there?
6: Boom. Mainly sunny skies again here in Thunder Bay. We've had so much sun in the last few days. 5 degrees at this hour. Atikokan 7, Fort Francis.

Celsius, 8. Kenora, the warm spot at 17 degrees, partly cloudy at this hour. In Dryden, sunny, 13. Sulakout, mainly sunny, 14. Red Lake, mainly sunny, 15. Pickle Lake, sunny, and 12. Sandy Lake, sunny, also 15 degrees. Kitchenmake, Siminoag, sunny skies, and 8. Fort Severn, the cool spot at this hour, 0 in cloudy skies. And eastward, Geraldton, sunny and 9. Around Nipigon, 8. Marathon, 13. Armstrong, sunny and 7. 24 minutes before 8 o'clock.

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0: 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Farida and Yasmin join us in the studio to tell us more about it. Good morning.
1: Good morning to you, Mary Jane. How are you doing this morning?
2: I am great. And you?
1: We are doing amazing. We're excited to be here.
3: Super excited.
2: Well, I'm so excited you could come in. I mean, your podcast just sounds so cool. Now, Farida, for people just discovering the podcast, how would you describe Just Two Ghanaian Girls?
1: I would describe it as relatable. I would describe it as funny. A lot of people can relate to a lot of the struggles here, whether you're an immigrant or not. And a lot of people like to laugh. Yeah. So I would describe it as relatable and humorous, you know, at the very basic level.
2: Yasmin, how did the two of you first decide to start a podcast together? And what made you feel the timing was right?
3: Okay, so this was about a year ago. We both met through a mutual friend of ours, Jamila, at Mario's Bowling Alley. Mm-hmm. And I think both of us, we just started conversation. That conversation, we both knew that we wanted to do something to help newcomers. For my background, more from a medical, mental health awareness point of view, to just open up and tell immigrant stories and the struggles of that. And then also Farida's just wanting to build more awareness and, you know, just help people, and also policy development, helping, you know, the city, like, make policies to favor or help newcomers. So just coming together, we could see that our passions really aligned. Mm-hmm. And then after that, I think it was still a couple weeks after. And then
1: In a conversation with an ex-colleague, they had brought up Blueprints because they're voiceover artists, and kind of that's right. Kind of stuck. So I made a connection, like, maybe let's go talk to these people. They might be able to help or know someone that can help us. And it was a go from the jump. Exactly. They were on board.
3: They were happy, excited,
1: to, like, work and, with us. And, yeah.
2: Very cool.
3: Yeah.
2: Now, Farida, you mentioned there that your conversations do have some humor in them, but you balance it with some deeper topics, like the latest episode, as we just heard, diving into the issue of Thunder Bay's housing market.
1: Yeah.
2: How important is that mix to the identity of the show?
1: Yeah. So as West Africans, we like to laugh. I think that if you have any West African friends or you've indulged in West African content, you know that the one thing we're going to do is laugh.
2: Make a joke
1: about the most
2: something.
1: Serious things that you are thinking, oh my God, this is horrific. Yeah. And we're just bawling in laughter. That is us. And I just feel like it makes the heavy more palatable. It makes it easy to go through the day to day knowing that you can laugh at yourself and laugh at even the biggest things.
3: Being able to look back and just laugh at the struggle, the journey, and just, know that there's better ahead is something that we kind of use as well in this podcast.

0: are some of the topics you'll be tackling?
1: So, quick breakdown for everyone who cares to know. Is that the first one, we kind of just gave an intro because we get the question all the time about how we ended up in Thunder Bay. So that's something we kind of address on how we got here. The second two, the first one is Yasmin's story on housing and my journey. And then on the next one is about a friend of ours whose marriage kind of went through some things, again, due to this whole immigration struggle. And the last two kind of delve into our career education path and how we are here right now. We just kind of wanted to introduce ourselves to the community before, you know, introducing other people and other topics, just so they have a fair idea of who we are, how we ended up here, and why we think our story is important.
2: Exactly.
0: Mm-hmm. I wonder if anyone, if you'll start getting requests to.
2: Oh, we have.
1: Yeah.
2: We get like
1: so
2: relationships.
1: So we're going to consolidate all of that and kind of decide what we're
0: going to. Do you feel the immigrant experience can be better reflected in mainstream media?
1: Absolutely, I think so. I think Chimamanda said something about a single story and how dangerous that is, you know, just looking at it from one perspective. And I think that you need several perspectives to have a holistic, you know, picture of things. Yeah. And I think that having real voices, real experiences, share their stories and experiences is always, it always helps with like a more rounded approach to how this thing is viewed. There was and there is a flaw in the system, which I think government is trying to fix, but that flaw cost everybody something. The citizens alike and immigrants alike, you know? And I think that it's important that the mistake has been done. It's just about moving forward, finding solutions.
2: Exactly.
1: We're very like solution-oriented people. Like, what are we going to do now that we're in a pickle? Yep. You know what I mean? And it's just understanding each other. We have a saying, you know, can two walk together unless they be agreed, from the Bible in Amos. And in order for any entity to thrive, there needs to be a level of understanding so you can empathize with each other. That way, you know how to relate with each other. You know how to help each other. So I think that that's how we kind of look at it.
2: For sure.
1: Yeah. Mm-hmm.
0: What kind of feedback have you been getting from people who've tuned into your first couple podcasts?
2: A lot of people can relate to the content. I was more shocked than anything to see the amount of people that did actually have similar stories or even worse. And it's like, I'm happy that this content is out for people to really talk about and discuss and see how we can fix things, you know, see what direction we can move towards. I even spoke to somebody this morning that was really there from the UK, and then similar housing struggles also happened there, and they're like, they had no clue it was like that in Canada as well. So just being aware of what's happening is very important. That's the main reason I think we really wanted to start this podcast. Like, we gotta let people know, you know, what to do, you know, when they first move to a new country.
1: And I think that a lot of people also underestimate what it takes to approach your life from one place and plant it in another, and all of the moving parts you have to navigate. And so they just, you know, have this dream, and then they just make the move without proper information. And yes, sometimes there's like information available in a sense, but again, presenting a holistic picture, because we are in Northern Ontario and our experience here is considerably different from those in Southern Ontario. You know what I mean?
0: Yeah, so, no doubt.
1: Yeah, just making sure that people have all of the information so that they make more informed decisions on whether they even need to move in the first place.
2: Exactly.
1: Yeah.
2: If Thunder Bay is a city for them to move to.
1: Exactly. Yeah.
0: Where do you want to take the podcast next, looking beyond? Any dream interviews?
1: I would love to have Jamie Taylor from the CEDC. As someone who's a woman who has ascended the heights to such a level, I think it's commendable, and I would like to understand who Jamie Taylor is, you know, from a very like human perspective, not just the personality who sits on top of a board, but the person behind the person and how they got to where they got to, and what, you know, because I know that they have a lot of initiatives on, you know, economic prosperity, but like, you know, just bringing it down to our level on what the idea of prosperity for the newcomer, immigrant, business person coming into Thunder Bay, what that looks like. Because sometimes personalities can feel very far removed from their everyday experiences, and we just kind of want to bridge that gap. Something like that, or even just businesses, right? Like, shout outs to all our partners, by the way.
0: Yes.
1: I think that is very important to give credit where it's due.

0: But even talking to somebody like Prisana, who runs Manchu Walk in Selwyn, mm-hmm. who is also an immigrant and has been here many years and is now a pillar in the community, running a successful business, like letting people know that prospering is accessible. It's like you can do it.
1: Doable.
0: It's doable. You know what I mean? Yeah. So conversations like that are important. Or even just people sharing similar stories on your housing struggles. Because, we do have more stories. Trust me. This was like, this is a very consolidated like season, but this we have stories for days.
2: Well, you know what?
1: And it's been great.
2: It's not surprising that you've drawn this support. I can just feel the energy right here. Aww. And I have great hopes for the future of your podcast. Thanks so much for coming in to talk to us about it.
0: Thank you so much for having us, Mary. You're very appreciative. Thank you.
3: 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We have some brand new music for you this morning from Dryden's Ethan Armit. This one's called Hit That Road.

0: There you go. That's Dryden's Ethan Armitt channeling some of the blues greats. The song's called Hit That Road. 11 minutes before 8 o'clock. Well, Northern Ontario's afternoon program Up North is a co-production, of course, of CBC Thunder Bay and CBC Sudbury. Every day, reporters from both newsrooms work together to share stories the Northwest and the Northeast need to hear. Well, host Jonathan Pinto and producer Bridget Yard are usually based in Sudbury, but this week they're going to come to you from here. That's right, our very studio here in Thunder Bay. And so we got Jonathan out of bed a little bit earlier today to tell us what they have in store. Sorry to get you up, Jonathan.
1: Oh, I don't mind, Mary Jane. How are you?
0: Good. Welcome, Malcolm.
1: Thank you. Thank you.
0: Now, how was your flight?
1: It was funny. It was great. The flight itself was great. We were about 6 hours late. My daughter, who is 7 and has done the drive between Sudbury and Thunder Bay, she said, "What?" She said, "Oh, you're flying? Why don't you drive?
0: Mm-hmm.
1: It's so pretty, the drive, which it is. It's incredible."
0: Yeah.
1: But I said, no, I got to fly. It's faster. I can't do the drive. But you know, at the end of the day, we probably would have made most of the way if we had driven. But, you know, anyways, we're here. It was wonderful. I got a great night's sleep.
0: Well, you'll have to tell her when you get back that maybe she was right.
1: Maybe she was right.
0: All right. Now, you have been to Thunder Bay many times now, even just on your own for fun. What's your favorite thing about

0: coming back.
1: The best part was when we were flying, we were about to land, and I was on the side of the plane that I could see the Sleeping Giant and seeing Lake Superior. Seeing Lake Superior, I actively miss it. I mean, there's many lakes in Sudbury, it's like 120 or something like that. But Lake Superior is something else, as you know. And just seeing the landform, seeing Lake Superior, it was just incredible. I love it. And so I was so happy to see it again. So, yes.
0: All right. So what's the plan this week? I know each time you come, you try and like cover some new and different things. So
1: yes.
0: What's the plan?
1: So as you may recall, so on Mondays, we usually have my Northern Nosh food segment. And talking to food producers across the region. One food producer I've been wanting to talk to for a long time, since I started, were the people at Heartbeat Hot Sauce. You know,
0: because
1: like that's something, that's a Thunder Bay brand that, you know, people all over North America now, right?
0: Yeah.
1: And I've never talked to them for Northern Nosh. I think we talked briefly during the whole sriracha shortage a few years ago, but I want to see their facility where they make it just down the street, right?
0: Oh, yeah.
1: And they're celebrating 10 years in business, which is a huge deal for any business.
0: It is.
1: So heading there this morning with our video producer, Mark Doucette, and we're going to go and check out Heartbeat Hot Sauce. So that'll be a lot of fun, spicy time. And we're going to do a whole bunch of other things. In a previous life, I was studying to be a transit planner. So I love trains, I love buses and that sort of stuff. And so we're going to go to the Alstom plant because I've always wanted to see where the streetcars and the GO trains are built. So we're going to go to the Alstom plant and take a look around there. A whole bunch of things. I know the motorcycle museum is just down the street.
0: Yes.
1: So I wanted to see that. We're going to go there. And what else? Also the art gallery of Thunder Bay. Because I know the new one's being built. I want to see the construction sites. We're hopefully going to take a tour around there. So that's some of the things we have planned. A lot to do, for sure. And of course, just lots of eating as well.
0: Wow. And those are great stories and always, you know, neat updates in terms of, you know, the Alstom plant or the art gallery, for sure. Now, that's for the show. Mm-hmm. What else are you going to do while you're in town?
1: Well, I mean, just exploring, just being around, spending time with you and the team here is always incredible. We're going to go to a Border Cats game, as we always seem to do when we come.
0: You must.
1: Because the Border Cats are incredible. And of course, just doing some culinary tourism as well.
0: I was going to say, Jonathan, you always find great places to eat when you come here.
1: You know, I heard that there's a, you know how like most Canadian Tire stores have like a hot dog place in front?
0: Yeah, ours is pretty remarkable.
1: Well, there's also a bubble tea one in front of Canadian Tire, so I want to check that out. Anyways, so I'll be doing some eating and just walking around and having a great time.
0: absolutely, and we will do our best to help you do that. I know the team is really excited that you guys are here. We get to talk to you every day about the show and what's happening on the show, but our team for sure loves the face to face and having you right here with us.
1: Yeah. So. Virtual is one thing, but being in person is so much better. So
0: absolutely, and I know a lot of our listeners really love you guys and love the afternoon show, and so I'm sure people will be excited to see you around town. And folks, if you see Jonathan out and about, don't be shy. He loves to meet listeners.
1: That's right. And if you have any suggestions on things we should do, you know, email upnorth@cbc.ca and just say hi. So yeah, thank you.
0: Good idea. Let him know if you've got some ideas. Of course, Jonathan Pinto, the host of Up North, CBC Radio's afternoon program in Northern Ontario, the show broadcasting from Thunder Bay all this week. Tune in every afternoon from 4 to 6, 3 to 5 Central, right here on CBC Radio 1. 6 minutes before 8 o'clock. Jasmine Cabate joins us back now in the studio with a look at what's happening in news. Good morning, Jasmine.
2: Good morning. Well, six First Nations on the shores of Lake Superior have now have 20% ownership in the East-West Tie Transmission Line. The 230 kilovolt line came into service in March of 2022, connecting Wawa to the municipality of Shunya. The communities Pays Platte First Nation, Red Rock Indian Band, Fort William First Nation, Biktikung Anishinaabeg, along with others, are part of Bamkushwada LP. On Friday, the province announced that this increase in ownership from an initial 3.5% was made with the support of a $75 million provincial guarantee and a loan from Canada Life. Michelle Solomon is the chief of Fort William First Nation. She says the foundation is being laid for the future of partnerships with First Nations.
3: We really need to be striving for 50%.

0: sense so that we can also experience that intergenerational wealth in our communities. And so we rely less on the Ontario Building Fund and can rely on, you know, resources from these projects because we're 50% owners.
1: Solomon says the group of chiefs who are involved will be looking to increase their future equity stake in the project. And an inquest into the death of Kiwitinung MPP Saul Mamakwa's nephew is set to begin today in Thunder Bay. Kevin Mamakwa died on June 2, 2020, while in custody at the Thunder Bay Jail. The 27-year-old was a member of King Fisher Lake First Nation. The inquest is expected to last 9 days and hear from about 15 witnesses. And that's a quick look at what's making news this morning. Mary Jean.
2: Well, and I know Jasmine has an affinity for celebrity news, so we're going to have a little bit of that too. Drake making history, becoming the first artist to simultaneously hold top three spots on the Billboard 200 albums chart. The albums Iceman, Habibti, and Maid of Honor debuted at 1, 2, and 3 respectively. And with Iceman at number one, he's tying Taylor Swift the most number one albums as a solo artist. From that album, here's a bit of Make Them Cry.
3: Ice.

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0: 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It's June 1st, so the deadline for the Canada-US-Mexico Agreement CUSMA review is exactly a month away. What is the future of Canada's trade relationship with the US? And how should Canada approach negotiations as the deadline looms? On The Current, with guest host Mark Kelly, in half an hour.
3: This is World Report. Good morning, I'm Martina Fitzgerald. Israeli Prime Minister Benjamin Netanyahu has ordered his country's military to expand strikes in Lebanon's capital. A statement released this morning says the attacks are on a southern region of Beirut, calling it a Hezbollah stronghold, adding the strikes are in response to Hezbollah's repeated ceasefire violations. Israel's military continues to concentrate much of its effort on southern Lebanon. The CBC's Willie Lowry has more from Jerusalem.
4: A bulldozer clears debris from a gaping hole where once a building stood, the result of another Israeli airstrike on the city of Tyre in southern Lebanon. Resident Nawal

0: Tene First Nation. Their traditional territory includes Prince George. As Hannah Peterson reports, they're using illustrated books to preserve their oral history.
1: Most of the stories that we have now are of elders that have passed on.
2: Pat Seymour is an elder with the Kleitle Tene First Nation. The community is part of the broader Deketh people, encompassing multiple First Nations throughout north central BC. She attended

0: Well, it is Monday, June 1st. New week, new month. And coming up in this last half hour of our program, what a high-profile resignation and a well-known Liberal leadership contender could mean for the Ford government. We'll catch up with CBC's provincial affairs reporter, Sean Jeffords. And today on Rearview Mirror, the song a music legend considers the best ever written. Okay, I'm curious about that. Joining us now with a look at what's happening in news is Jasmine Cabate. Good morning, Jasmine.
1: Good morning. Well, OPP says a train derailment near Raith has been cleared. The incident happened on Sunday afternoon, with the OPP briefly asking people to avoid the area while officers responded to the scene. Officers cleared the scene a couple hours later, and more updates will follow when more information is available. And the family of the late Mekki Pelli of Grassy Narrows First Nation has resumed their search for the

0: rest of his remains. The 21-year-old was reported missing in Kenora in October 2025. The OPP says they've found remains belonging to Mekki in November in the Washagamis Bay First Nation area. But Mekki's family says not all of his remains have been found. Searchers are focusing on the area near the dump in Washagamis Bay. That's a quick look at what's making news this morning. Matt Fratpetro joins us with a look at the weather.
1: Thanks, Jasmine. Well, a little bit of good news here. Sunny skies across the region. High of 26 in the far north today. The western part of the region is going to see sunny skies. High of 29, feeling more like 31 with the Humidex. The city of Thunder Bay, sunny skies. Winds gusting up to 20 kilometers an hour this afternoon with a high of 18. And if we take a look down the north shore of Lake Superior, up into Greenstone, sunny skies with high around 23 degrees. Mary Jean.
2: Well, right now, Thunder Bay has warmed up since last hour. We're in the double digits, mainly sunny skies and 12 degrees. Atikokan, 10. Fort Francis, also 12. Kenora, the warm spot at 18 degrees, partly cloudy skies there. For Dryden, mainly sunny and 14. Sioux Lookout, as well as Sandy Lake areas, sunny and 15. Red Lake, mainly sunny, 17 degrees. Pickle Lake, sunny and 14. For Kitchenmaid, Siminoag, sunny and 11. Fort Severn, the cool spot at this hour, but now on the plus side, plus 1 degree with some mist. Eastward, Geraldton, sunny and 11. Around Nipigon, 12. Marathon, mainly sunny and 14. Armstrong, sunny and 13. 13 minutes after 8 o'clock.

0: Well, between the departure of a longtime member of the Premier's cabinet and the arrival of a high-profile Liberal leadership candidate, there's been a flurry of movement over the last week, shaking up Ontario politics. And following a bumpy spring sitting of the legislature, is it a sign of more turbulence to come for Premier Doug Ford? Well, to dig into this, I'm joined by Sean Jeffords. He is CBC's provincial affairs reporter covering Queen's Park. Good morning.
1: Hi, Mary Jean.
0: So, Ontario Cabinet Minister Caroline Mulroney expected to step down this week. She has served in a number of cabinet portfolios. What's behind the departure?
1: You know, Mary Jean, it's you've got a couple of different things going on here. Certainly, Minister Mulroney has been very clear. She wants to step away, spend more time with her family, still very much grieving the passing of her father, former Prime Minister Brian Mulroney, about a year ago. And she has said she's just wanted to take the time out of the rigors of political life. You know, what we also understand over the last week that perhaps Minister Mulroney had not actually intended to run again. Had things gone to plan, and the government stuck to its original election schedule, we would have actually just finished a provincial election last month. So instead, though, of course, you'll remember we went to the polls in early 2025. Minister Mulroney stepped in, ran again, and here we are a year later, and it seemed like this would line up with that timeline. The Premier said, hey, we were lucky to get her to run again. You know, the reality is that any time someone of this position and this prominence steps aside, you get a lot of speculation. The government is 8 years old, and people start to wonder, okay, well, is this someone looking at their political future, maybe reading the tea leaves about the overall health of the government? The reality is she has served in a lot of major positions: transportation minister, francophone affairs minister, attorney general, and now treasury board president. You know, this is a loss for the government.
0: Mm-hmm. And this resignation comes as the Ford government has come under significant scrutiny. How much of a blow is this departure?
1: It will hurt them because, by all accounts, Caroline Mulroney was a pretty competent and stabilizing force behind closed doors. I think she made no secret that she really did not enjoy the more public elements of the job, you know, tangling with reporters on a regular basis. Criticisms from opposition could not have been comfortable. And she certainly has had a lot of that coming her way over the last month. Because she is the Treasury Board President, she would have had a

0: say in the purchase of this private jet. And the Ontario Liberal Party has really been questioning her in the legislature over the last month. I don't want to suggest that that is the reason for this departure, but certainly it would have been uncomfortable for her. And, you know, she's been asked a lot over the last week or so about her own political ambitions and whether she's stepping aside for that reason. Specifically, if she wants to take a run at the federal conservative leadership, should that job come open over the next number of years. She didn't say no. I would just say that. She just said that she's going to step away from politics for the next year.
1: All right. Now, former federal cabinet minister Navdeep Bains launched his bid for the Ontario Liberal Party leadership. Some might remember him as a former cabinet minister under Justin Trudeau. How will his candidacy affect the race?
0: So Liberal insiders have told me, Mary Jean, that Navdeep Bains is kind of viewed as the front runner at this point in the race. But all of them have said, with a big caveat here, that there's still 6 months to go in this race and things can really shift. Perception may not be reality at the end of the day. You've got to run this race. Bains is very experienced. You know, you said it there a minute ago. He is a former federal cabinet minister under former Prime Minister Justin Trudeau. He was the industry and innovation minister. He's also viewed as a very formidable organizer and fundraiser, which is really important you've got to have those skills if you're going to lead any party, but especially if you want to win a leadership race, you've got to be able to really sign up members and ensure that they come out and vote for you on that voting day in November. So you can already start to see, though, the Tories are sharpening their attack lines about Bains. They are tying him to former Prime Minister Justin Trudeau. And they're also looking at his record in the private sector, you know, his role as a Rogers executive, and kind of linking that to affordability questions, wondering how he would handle the affordability file. So these are the things that are developing around his candidacy.
1: Several members of the PC cabinet have already taken aim at Bains on social media. What does that tell you?
0: You know, it could be an indication that they are concerned about him. That's certainly what some liberals have suggested to me. But, you know, I also had a Tory insider, Mitch Heimpol, suggest that, you know, actually the Tories would love to run against Bains for those same issues. You know, they'd link him to Trudeau. They would really focus in on the Rogers piece of it. And, you know, they would welcome that in some ways, because Bonnie Crombie, the former Liberal leader provincially, ran into this problem. The Tories spent, you know, a lot of money to frame her, to define her as an opposition leader. And no doubt Bains or whomever is the successful candidate in this leadership race will be met with the same negative advertising campaign from the Tories.
1: Okay, now, Nate Erskine-Smith had his eyes set on this race, but was denied his appeal in the nomination for Scarborough Southwest. Is this the end of the road for his candidacy?
0: Some big question marks swirling around Nate Erskine-Smith at this point still, I would say. You know, I don't know if that loss in the nomination and the dismissal of his appeal necessarily precludes him from running, but it does suggest that maybe he doesn't have the momentum that he had hoped he would have by, say, winning that nomination and then going on and winning a seat in the legislature. He wouldn't be the first leadership candidate to jump into a race on a reform sort of ticket or a reform theme. He's been talking about the need for reform. You can hear that messaging from him, but he has not said if he's going to jump in. So there definitely are still questions about what he is going to do, what his next move will be.
1: Now, as you've said, this election is still quite far off. The Liberal leader elected in November. Who else has entered the race?
0: So we've got a couple of MPPs, Lee Fairclough and Rob Sirjanic. Sirjanic just got in the race last week. Former political staffer Dylan Mirando, he is in the race. And you've got Eric Lombardi, who is a housing advocate here in the Toronto area. He has said he is exploring a possible run, but has not formally entered the race. There is still a month to go before that cutoff to formally enter the race. So we'll have to see if someone else emerges.
1: All right. Now, the legislature wrapping up a spring session rocked by controversy for Premier Ford and his government. What are political insiders saying the party needs to do to course

0: correct?
1: It has definitely been a rocky session for sure for the government. You know, you've got the private jet controversy. That's one thing. But then you also had very controversial changes to the Freedom of Information system, which I don't think the government anticipated would be as troublesome as it has been for them. Mm-hmm. The Billy Bishop takeover in Toronto, also a pretty controversial issue. All of this has contributed to a tightening in the polling in April. Some polls showed that the Liberals and the Tories were in a statistical tie for the first time in years. An Abacus data poll last week, though, suggested that some of that support has moved back to the Tories. But one of the key questions in the poll was about appetite for change. And that had 7 in 10 respondents saying that they believe that it's time for a change in government. So, you know, the usual caveats apply here, Mary Jean. Polling is just a snapshot in time. It is not predictive of the future. But it suggests a lot of volatility out there for the government. And insiders that I've spoken to, liberal and conservative for that matter, liberals who have said if they were advising Doug Ford and Tories saying the same thing, would suggest a course correction, that the premier might want to take the summer, refocus on priorities, come back with a clear, unified message, something akin to the message discipline that he was speaking with at around 2025 when he had that success winning the third straight majority government. You know, focusing on a couple of themes, really hammering those and being clear, explaining, you know, what he's going to do with his government, and that he's kind of strayed from that in their view. So all of that to say, you know, their view is he should course correct in the fall. So I guess we'll have to see if that happens.
0: We will indeed. Thanks so much for this, Sean.
1: Thanks, Mary Jean.
0: Sean Jeffords is CBC's provincial affairs reporter covering Queen's Park. 23 minutes after 8 o'clock. Well, if you've ever suffered from writer's block, you know how incredibly hard it is at times to find inspiration for even one or two sentences. Now imagine having to come up with a full song at a famous artist's request. To think that songwriters can do that while managing the pressures of creating a hit song, one can't help but feel awestruck by their brilliance. In this edition of Rearview Mirror, Rich DeFry talks about the songwriter who did just that for the late, great Glen Campbell and the music legend who considers it the best song ever written.
2: Early in his career, Glen Campbell worked as a hired gun session musician, most notably touring with the Beach Boys and recording guitar parts for their Pet Sounds album, widely regarded as one of pop music's masterpieces. His big breakthrough as a recording artist was with the song By the Time I Get to Phoenix, which went to number 2 on the Billboard country chart and was a top 10 hit on the pop charts in Canada.
3: By the time I get to Phoenix, she'll be rising.
2: Anxious to follow up the success of By the Time I Get to Phoenix, Campbell called Jimmy Webb, who wrote the song, and asked him for another place-based song. Webb went right to work. Reflecting on his travels, he remembered driving along a desolate stretch of highway running through Oklahoma, where he saw a lineman perched atop a telephone pole, miles from civilization in any direction, speaking into his handset. Webb imagined that the lineman was speaking to his girlfriend and began to write, changing his location from Oklahoma to Wichita, Kansas. Within a few hours of receiving the call from Glen Campbell, Webb delivered to him a demo of what he considered to be an unfinished song. A few weeks later, Webb bumped into Campbell and, having not heard any updates, said, "I guess you didn't like that song I sent." Campbell said, "Oh no, I loved it. We recorded it." To which Webb replied, "But what I sent wasn't done." Campbell said, "It's done now." Another 2 weeks or so later, Glen Campbell stopped by Jimmy Webb's house. During the visit, Webb showed Campbell his Gulbranson church organ. Webb's father was a minister and, in his youth, played an organ just like it during his father's services. The Gulbranson was pre-synthesizer technology, but was decked out with all the bells and whistles. When Webb demonstrated what he called its satellite effect, it evoked the sound of a signal being transmitted through wires. Campbell lit up and said he wanted to add the sound to his new recording. On the spot, he made a call and hired a truck to load up the organ and have it delivered to the studio, where Webb later recorded the perfect finishing touch for the song.

0: The finished product delivered exactly what Campbell wanted. It was a huge hit, reaching number 3 on the charts in the US and number 1 in Canada. An instant classic, the song was covered by countless legendary musicians from the widest range of backgrounds. We reached out to Jimmy Webb's team to ask about his favorite covers. He cites Ray Charles' rendition, Billy Joel's, Guns N' Roses, and James Taylor's, for which Taylor was nominated for a Grammy. He's particularly fond of the version recorded by Flea and Nick Cave for Flea's 2026 album, Honora.
1: I am a lineman for the county.
0: Here's the song widely regarded as a pop masterpiece and named by none other than Bob Dylan as the greatest song ever written. Composed by the great Jimmy Webb, this is Wichita Lineman by Glen Campbell on Rearview Mirror.

0: There you go. That's Glenn Campbell with his classic Wichita Lineman. Thanks to Richter Fry for that story. He's the host of Drive on CBC Music. 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Jasmine Cabate is here with the CBC News.
1: Good morning. Right now in Geraldton, sunny and 11 degrees. Thunder Bay, mainly sunny and 12. And Kenora, partly cloudy and 18 degrees. An inquest into the death of Kiwetinung MPP Saul Mamakwa's nephew is set to begin today in Thunder Bay. Kevin Mamakwa died on June 2, 2020, while in custody at the Thunder Bay Jail. The 27-year-old was a member of Kingfisher Lake First Nation. The inquest is expected to last 9 days and hear from about 15 witnesses. Inquests are mandatory under the Coroner's Act when a person dies in custody. A jury will examine the circumstances surrounding Kevin Mamakwa's death. It may also make recommendations aimed at preventing future deaths. And the search for the remains of the late Meki Pelli of Grassy Narrows First Nation has resumed. The 21-year-old was reported missing in Kenora in October 2025. Some of his remains were found in the Washagamish Bay area the following month. However, his family says about 30% of his remains

0: remains are unaccounted for. Brian Pelly is Mekki's father. He says a community-led search has resumed near the Washagamish Bay dump. Pelly says the OPP is sending any bones they find to Toronto for DNA testing.
1: Send what we have to Toronto and get Toronto to determine whether or not those were his bones or not. And yeah, at the end of the search, there you go. We're just going to have to bring his body back here and we'll lay him the rest the proper way.
0: A 24-year-old man has been charged with indignity to a dead body and first-degree murder in connection with the case. As well, a 43-year-old woman was charged with accessory after the fact to murder. They're expected to appear in court separately later this month. And leaders with Anishinaabe Aski Nation are celebrating a major milestone with Ontario's First Nations Child and Family Services Program. The $8.5 billion agreement was officially implemented on Friday. This means funding for First Nations Child and Family Services is now distributed under a new framework. The goal is to help First Nations take back their inherent jurisdiction over the care and well-being of their children and families. Anishinaabe Aski Nation's Grand Chief Alvin Fiddler spoke in Ottawa on Friday about the agreement's significance.
2: We are taking back our way of life. We are taking back our authority and to be able to make our own decisions on what is in the best interest of our children. We have that authority now.
0: Fiddler says it's important to recognize the high number of First Nations children who continue to navigate a system that, quote, was never designed for us or for the well-being of our children. He says the new agreement will help reshape the system for future generations. And the Current River Church's food cupboard in Thunder Bay is officially without a home. The North End Food Bank moved out of its warehouse location on Monroe Street over the weekend. June Gaw, the services coordinator, says supplies have been put into storage until a new location is secured. Clients are encouraged to regularly check with 211 about when and where the service will resume going forward. And the City of Kenora is giving prospective City Council candidates a chance to learn more about the job. A workshop today will include a virtual talk from Municipal Consultant Nigel Belchamber, focusing on the realities of serving on council. Belchamber says it's important for potential candidates in any municipality to have a clear view of what the job really entails before they jump into a campaign.
3: It's a lot of hard work. A particular agenda for a council meeting will be perhaps as much as several hundred pages of material for a member of council to digest, particularly if there's some technical reports that are involved in planning matters or in public works matters.
0: Belchamber says people considering a bid should also be well aware of what councillors can and can't do and how the job can impact their personal lives and relationships. But he says despite the challenges, serving on City Council can also be rewarding and productive. October 26 is Municipal Election Day across Ontario. And the City of Thunder Bay is resuming park services for the spring and summer, with seasonal staff returning to the Parks and Open Spaces Department. Boat launches, splash pads, golf courses, and campgrounds have started to open up for the warmer months. Public washrooms are also now available in all city parks. The city says it maintains 129 active parks, and people can find more information about the parks and seasonal services near them on the city's website. And that's the CBC News at 8:35. Mary Jean.
4: Thanks so much, Jasmine. Jasmine Cabate, of course, taking over just for a few weeks here on the program in the news chair as Olivia Levesque, if you missed it on Friday, has begun a year leave to have a baby.
5: A bebe.
4: So Jasmine will be with us for a few weeks and then we will go from there. So the news desk going to be a lively place here on the morning show. Thanks so much, Jasmine, for jumping in.
5: Thank you for having me and thank you, listeners, for dealing with my little flubbers every now and then.
4: Hey, we all have flubbers. That is for sure. Well, it was a beautiful weekend. Did you guys get outside at all this weekend?
6: Yeah, I was outside. We moved into a house that has a pool last year, so this is my first year opening it solo.
4: Wow.
6: Solo mission, and okay. it turned on, and there was water in it, so that's great.
4: There you go. Did you use it this weekend?
6: Used it this weekend.
4: Oh.
6: It was great. The weather, beautiful. The bugs, though, even on Friday night, I found they were out.

0: Well, you have to keep jumping in and out of the pool, Matt, to get away from the bugs.
1: You do. I did. I was watching a video. I heard cinnamon is a way that you can get rid of mosquitoes. They hate mosquitoes.
0: Cinnamon?
1: I don't know. This lady was making, she like ground up cinnamon and put it in water, and then she was spraying it everywhere.
0: Sounds like AI.
1: Could be the algorithm got me. I don't know. I'm going to try it, though.
2: There's another question. We got to look into that one. Maybe we can talk to our bug guy. Have a great day. Bye-bye.

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1: May 31st to June 6th is National Accessibility Week, celebrating the contributions of Canadians with disabilities, promoting accessibility and inclusion across the country, while removing barriers and ensuring equal participation for all Canadians. 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
0: 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Coming up in an hour, it's Q.
2: Have you heard comedians talk about how this, you know, current political moment we're in is bad for comedy? The Irish comedian Vittoria Angelone is here, and he wants to challenge that whole premise. He'll tell you whether or not he thinks comedians should even use their platforms to discuss major world events.
3: From CBC News, The World This Hour, I'm Pep Philpott. Taking to social media this morning, U.S. President Donald Trump insists Iran wants to make a deal to end the war. However, negotiations appear to have stalled over the weekend. U.S. media reports say Trump is requesting changes to the latest proposal from Iran. Chris Reyes has more from Washington.
4: President Trump seemed to be saying to his critics and the world that he will not be rushed on these negotiations, and he pointed a finger at Democrats and what he called unpatriotic Republicans, blaming them for getting in the way. He then said, sit back and relax. It will all work out well in the end. It always does. Now, this statement comes as the weekend passed with no call from the president on whether there will be an extension of the ceasefire between the U.S. and Iran and the exchanging of fire between the two countries. U.S. Central Command shared more detail late last night, calling the strikes on Iranian sites self-defense, claiming that Iranian drones were threatening ships and other U.S. assets. And Iran's Islamic Revolutionary Guard also says this morning that it targeted an airbase used by the U.S. as a response. Chris Reyes, CBC News, Washington.
3: Today is the deadline for U.S. trade czar Jamison Greer to notify Congress of any changes coming to

0: municipalities. Their design is also largely unregulated in Canada, and what few regulations do exist often aren't enforced. Michael Parrish is a partner in Vancouver with the law firm Faskin. Michael, good morning.
1: Good morning, Mark. How are you?
0: I'm doing very well. And I tell you, these e-bikes are a bit of a polarizing, you know, factor. Brad Bradford, as we heard the guy running for mayor in Toronto, describes these mini motorcycles.

0: You're listening to CBC Radio 1 in Northwestern Ontario. I'm Jasmine Cabate in the Thunder Bay Newsroom. The search for the remains of the Lake Mekiepeli of Grassy Narrows First Nation has resumed. The 21-year-old was reported missing in Kenora in October 2025. Some of his remains were found in the Washagamish Bay area the following month. However, his family says about 30% of his remains are unaccounted for. Brian Pelly is Mekie's father and says a community-led search has resumed near the Washagamish Bay dump. He says the OPP is sending any bones they find to Toronto for DNA testing. A 24-year-old man has been charged with indignity to a dead body and first-degree murder in connection with the case. As well, a 43-year-old woman was charged with accessory after the fact to murder. They're expected to appear in court separately later this month. And the city of Thunder Bay is resuming park services for the spring and summer, with seasonal staff returning to the Parks and Open Spaces Department. Boat launches, splash pads, golf courses, and campgrounds have started to open up for the warmer months. Public washrooms are also now available in all city parks. The city says it maintains 129 active parks. People can find more information about parks and seasonal services near them on the city's website. Turning now to take a look at the weather, today is sunny across the region, temperature highs between 18 and 29. That's a brief look at news and weather from CBC Thunder Bay.
1: I'm Mark Kelly, and you're listening to The Current. Montreal is the gourmet capital of Canada, and just don't take my word for it. The cookbook author and former restaurant critic, Leslie Chesterman, is an evangelist for the food culture of her hometown. For decades, she has been writing about what makes Montreal food great, from the bagels and smoked meat, of course, to the restaurants, markets, pâtisseries, and cheese shops. Now she wants

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2: Robbie Hoffman only had one question at the top of her mind when she started doing stand-up comedy. Where can I go to bomb? She'll tell you how failure ultimately helped her succeed and why playing a character based on her own life in the TV show Hacks was horrifying.
3: From CBC News, The World This Hour, I'm Pat Philpott. Alberta is working to finalize plans for a new oil pipeline to the BC coast. CBC News has obtained documents with details about the project, and they give a glimpse into the potential routes the province has in mind. Kyle Bax reports.
4: The Alberta government is considering four different routes for a new oil pipeline to the west coast. Documents obtained by CBC News show three of the routes on a map through northern BC. For Grant Sprague, a former deputy energy minister in Alberta, he sees many challenges, from tough terrain to protected areas and major waterways home to salmon.
5: Either you're dealing with the Nass River or you're dealing with the Skeena, both really important rivers.
4: The documents are labeled confidential and were used by the Alberta government as part of consultation with some leaders in northern BC this spring. The northern routes seem to go through communities that are more supportive of a pipeline, says Heather Exner-Perot. She's a special advisor on energy to the Business Council of Canada.
6: This is a strategic route for political reasons, not for economic reasons.
4: The Alberta government is also exploring the idea of a fourth route through southern BC. Kyle Bax, CBC News, Calgary.
3: The International Cricket Council has suspended Cricket Canada's membership. It follows an exclusive report from the CBC's Fifth Estate detailing allegations of corruption and financial mismanagement at Cricket Canada. The ICC says the organization committed serious breaches of its membership obligations. Immediately following the report by the Fifth Estate in May, the international body froze Cricket Canada's funding. During the suspension, though, Canada's national cricket teams will still be able to take part in ICC events. Israel's military has issued evacuation orders for residents of Beirut's southern suburbs.

0: Angeloni sounds like a cool name if you don't know the direct translation from Italian to English. But unfortunately for me, the direct translation is Victor Big Angel. Which makes me sound like a paedophile magician. Or as I call them, magicians.
1: Vittorio Angeloni was just in North America touring this new show,

Hey, how about some new music before we head out? This one comes from the newly formed Montreal trio. They're called Hush. Their debut album, For Dolly, is out now. This is one of the first singles they released from it. It's called Phasing.

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1: June 21st is National Indigenous Peoples Day, and CBC celebrates. 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
4: This is the CBC News from Thunder Bay. Good afternoon. I'm Jasmine Cavite. It's 12 o'clock right now in Geraldton, sunny and 18 degrees. Here in Thunder Bay, sunny and 18 degrees. And in Kenora, partly cloudy and 24 degrees, the hot spot in the region. An inquest into the death of Kiwetinung MPP Saul Mamakwa's nephew is set to begin today in Thunder Bay. Kevin Mamakwa died on June 2, 2020, while in custody at the Thunder Bay Jail. The 27-year-old was a member of Kingfisher Lake First Nation. The inquest is expected to last 9 days and hear from about 15 witnesses. Inquests are mandatory under the Coroner's Act when a person dies in custody. A jury will examine the circumstances surrounding Kevin Mamakwa's death. It may also make recommendations aimed at preventing future deaths. And it's been 5 years since Ottawa launched its plan for a Canada-wide $10-a-day daycare program. Some parents and advocates say the plan is on the verge of collapse, particularly here in Ontario. The biggest issue, wait lists. Provincial data shows Ontario has to create 45,000 spaces in the next 7 months to reach its goal of 86,000 new spaces by December. Talia Ritchie has more.
5: And we're actually in 24 wait lists. There's a whole extensive Excel spreadsheet.
6: Vera Belizelkoska had to delay going back to work because she couldn't find a daycare spot for her baby. 5 years after the federal government announced its $10-a-day daycare program, parents like her say wait lists remain a huge issue in Ontario.
5: It makes me wonder, like, how is this good for the economy? Like, all of these people delaying their work, and I know I'm not the only one at all.
6: CBC Toronto asked the province how many people were on a wait list and whether they track that data. They didn't get back to us about that. Carolyn Ferns with the Ontario Coalition for Better Childcare says for the thousands of families who have secured a spot, affordable childcare has made a huge difference in their lives. But many parents across the province are still waiting and left scrambling.
7: No, I think that there does need to be significant expansion of spaces. That's where we need to put a lot of emphasis, and that's going to take more resources from both the federal and provincial government to make that happen.
6: The province and federal government both said they're committed to keeping childcare affordable beyond their early learning and childcare agreement, which runs until March 2027. The feds say that includes $3.9 billion in funding, but the province says it requires a significant increase in federal funding to ensure long-term stability. Talia Ricci, CBC News, Toronto.
4: And a 54-year-old from Quebec has been arrested and charged following multiple assaults in Thunder Bay. The Thunder Bay Police Service says officers responded to a report of an assault shortly after 1 o'clock Friday afternoon in the Red River area. Officers found a person who appeared to have been stabbed. Police say a suspect was arrested nearby and that further investigation to additional victims being identified. The 54-year-old was charged with aggravated assault, two counts.

0: counts of assault with a weapon and possession of a weapon for a dangerous purpose. They've been remanded into custody following their first court appearance. And a municipal consultant says anyone running for city council this fall should take the time to fully understand the realities of the job. Nigel Belchamber will give a virtual talk today as part of a workshop for prospective candidates in Kenora. Belchamber says no matter the municipality, he encounters common misconceptions about the job, one he says can be challenging but rewarding.
1: It's a lot of hard work. A particular agenda for a council meeting will be perhaps as much as several hundred pages of material for a member of council to digest, particularly if there's some technical reports that are involved in planning matters or in public works matters.
0: Belchamber says it's common for people to jump into municipal elections based on an interest or one or two issues, but he says they should be prepared to deal with a vast range of local services. He says it's also important for people to understand the workload and the limitations on what councillors can do as individuals. Municipal Election Day in Ontario is October 26th. And most of northwestern Ontario is under either high or extreme forest fire dangers today. There are 6 new wildfires in the northwest for a total of 8 fires in the region. Of these, 1 is under control, 5 are not under control, and 2 are being observed. Areas under extreme fire hazards include the Fort Francis, Dryden, and Red Lake districts and the southern part of Sioux Lookout. The Kenora, Thunder Bay, and Nipigon sectors, as well as northern Sioux Lookout, are under high hazards. And the Current River Church's food cupboard in Thunder Bay is officially without a home. The North End Food Bank moved out of its warehouse location on Monroe Street over the weekend. June Gaw, the services coordinator, says supplies have been put into storage until a new location is secured. Clients are encouraged to regularly check in with 211 about when and where the service will resume going forward. And that's the CBC News at 12:05 from the Thunder Bay Newsroom. I'm Jasmine Cavite. Stay tuned for national and international news coming up at the top of the hour. And now your updated weather forecast for the city of Thunder Bay. Today, it'll be sunny with the wind gusting to 20 kilometers per hour this afternoon with a high of 18. Tonight, it'll be clear with the risk of frost with a low of 3. And on Tuesday, it'll be sunny with a high of 22.
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0: There will be 6 months for Doug Ford to call the by-election in New York Simcoe to replace Caroline Malverde. And we've already got one on track for this summer to replace Dolly Begum, the former NDP MPP who defected to the federal Liberals, and that's in Scarborough Southwest. So it's, you know, a long ways away until the general, but certainly, you know, at least two by-elections coming up. So I think everyone here at Queen's Park is kind of gearing up for campaign mode this summer.
1: Something almost as famous as, you know, Doug Ford's bombast is his capacity to turn on a dime and make a grand apology for some, you know, some gesture like buying the wrong airplane at the wrong moment. Is this one of those instances? Could we see Doug Ford say, hey, we goofed up? If this is kind of a reflection of the sentiment about these ads?
0: You know, he is the master of the walk back. I think that, you know, he says, well, I listened to people and they weren't happy, and so I'm changing my mind. I do wonder if, you know, after 8 years, some of that political Teflon is wearing off. But when it comes to public safety, I'm not going to hold my breath for that. I think, you know, Doug Ford has shown us who he is on this issue.
1: Sabrina, and, I'm gonna hold you right there. And thank you very much for a lovely half hour. Hope you have a great afternoon. That's Sabrina Nanji, journalist and founder of the Queen's.
2: You're listening to CBC Radio 1 in Northwestern Ontario. I'm Jasmine Cavite in the Thunder Bay Newsroom. A 54-year-old from Quebec has been arrested and charged following multiple assaults in Thunder Bay. The Thunder Bay Police Service says officers responded to a report of an assault shortly after 1 o'clock Friday afternoon in the Red River Road area. Officers found a person who appeared to have been stabbed. Police say a suspect was arrested nearby and that further investigation led to additional victims being identified. The 54-year-old was charged with aggravated assault, two counts of assault with a weapon, and possession of a weapon for a dangerous purpose. They've been remanded into custody following their first court appearance. And a municipal consultant says anyone running for city council this fall should take the time to fully understand the realities of the job. Nigel Belchamber will give a virtual talk today as part of a workshop for prospective candidates in Kenora. Belchamber says no matter the municipality, he encounters common misconceptions about the job. One, he says, can be challenging but rewarding. Belchamber says it's common for people to jump into municipal elections based on an interest in one or two issues, but they should be prepared to deal with a vast range of local services. He says it's also important for people to understand the workload and the limitations on what councillors can do as individuals. Turning now to take a look at the weather. Today is sunny across the region, temperature highs between 18 and 29. That's a brief look at news and weather from CBC Thunder Bay.

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I'm Jasmine Cavite in the Thunder Bay Newsroom. Most of Northwestern Ontario is under either high or extreme forest fire danger ratings today. There are 6 new wildfires in the Northwest for a total of 8 fires in the region. Of these, 1 is under control, 5 are not under control, and 2 are being observed. Areas under extreme fire hazards include the Fort Francis, Dryden, and Red Lake districts, and southern part of Sioux Lookout. The Kenora, Thunder Bay, and Nipigon sectors, as well as northern Sioux Lookout, are under high hazards. And 6 First Nations on the shores of Lake Superior now have 20% ownership in the East-West Tie transmission line. The 230-kilovolt line came into service in March of 2022, connecting Wawa to the municipality of Shunya. The communities, Pays Platte First Nation, Red Rock Indian Band, Fort William First Nation, Biktik Anishinaabeg, along with others, are part of Bamkushwada LP. On Friday, the province announced that this increase in ownership from an initial 3.5% was made with the support of a $75 million provincial guarantee and a loan from Canada Life. Michelle Solomon is the chief of Fort William First Nation and says the foundation is being laid for the future of partnerships with First Nations. Turning now to take a look at the weather. Today is sunny across the region. Temperature highs between 18 and 29. That's a brief look at news and weather from CBC Thunder Bay.

0: ongoings of political engagement, of lawmaking, and so on. I would like to see that change.
1: So that's one of the key flaws. What about one of the key differences between the way we practice democracy today and the way it might have been practiced in ancient times?
0: So this kind of contemporary conception of democracy as

0: You just heard my conversation with author, religious scholar, and historian Christopher Zeichman. His book is called Radical Antiquity: Free Love Zoroastrians, Farming Pirates, and Ancient Uprisings. This episode was produced by Greg Kelly and Donna Dingwall. Technical production by Will Yar and Danielle Duval. Our web producer is Lisa Ayuso. Nikola Lukšić is the senior producer. Greg Kelly is the executive producer of Ideas. And I'm Nala Ayed.
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4: Hundreds of wildfires are burning.
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1: 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Explore the diverse sounds of contemporary Indigenous music from across Turtle Island and around the world. On Reclaimed, right after the news.
6: 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CBC News.

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That was Mohawk singer Shawnee Kish with Two Spirits. It's part of what she calls her musical manifesto of two-spirit and

0: different arrangement. And now we hate ourselves like some self-discrimination. Trans bodies are like temples, I could see you worshiping. 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We are accurately, passionately fabulous. And wherever we exist is miraculous.
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2: You're listening to CBC Radio 1 in Northwestern Ontario. I'm Jasmine Capite in the Thunder Bay Newsroom. Most of Northwestern Ontario is under either high or extreme forest fire danger ratings today. There are 6 new wildfires in the Northwest for a total of 8 fires in the region. Of these, 1 is under control, 5 are not under control, and 2 are being observed. Areas under extreme fire hazards include the Fort Francis, Dryden, and Red Lake districts, and southern part of Sioux Lookout. The Kenora, Thunder Bay, and Nipigon sectors, as well as northern Sioux Lookout, are under high hazards. And 6 First Nations on the shores of Lake Superior now have

0: 20% ownership in the East-West Tie transmission line. The 230-kilovolt line came into service in March of 2022, connecting Wawa to the municipality of Shunya. The communities, Pays Platte First Nation, Red Rock Indian Band, Fort William First Nation, Biktik Anishinaabeg, along with others, are part of Bamkushwada LP. On Friday, the province announced that this increase in ownership from an initial 3.5% was made with the support of a $75 million provincial guarantee and a loan from Canada Life. Michelle Solomon is the chief of Fort William First Nation and says the foundation is being laid for the future of partnerships with First Nations. Turning now to take a look at the weather. Today is sunny across the region, temperature highs between 18 and 29. That's a brief look at news and weather from CBC Thunder Bay.
1: Reclaimed.

0: rebates work a little bit, but I find that quick money, like money in your pocket, I should say. And then that's going to make me maybe go to the store and I'll spend it back at the store. So I see it as an all go around. I mean, we got to keep our country strong. That's what I feel.
1: My name's Jill Williams.
2: So, Jill, how do you find the cost of living right now?
1: Kind of outrageous, to be honest. Me and my

0: Well, Canada is still failing. It's food insecure. Food Banks Canada has given the country a D+ in its annual poverty report card, which is a slight improvement from last year's D rating. The organization has a new policy suggestion this year calling for changes to employment insurance, the program meant to provide coverage for those in between jobs. Here to explain is Richard Matern, Research Director at Food Banks Canada. Hi.
1: Hi.
0: First of all, good to have you back on the program. First of all, just tell me about this year's report.
1: So this year's report is showing that despite some legislative progress, Canada is still treading water in the face of historic levels of food insecurity, as you had mentioned. So for the second year in a row, we're seeing almost a quarter of the population experiencing food insecurity.
0: Okay. And so tell me about why you've zeroed in on employment insurance as a way to fix things.
1: Well, what we're observing through food bank usage trends, as well as food insecurity trends and statistics, is that there's a significant gap in the labor market in regards to support for those who are either currently working or who are in between jobs. Those with part-time, casual, or seasonal work, they often do not have access to any support once the income dries up, and have to come to food banks as a result. And they're not covered by the current system. So that is why we're calling for reforms to our EI system that reflect more of the modern realities.
0: Yeah, so what would that look like?
1: So the current EI system was built on the post-war labor market, where it was characterized by full-time, stable employment, and that's changed. We're seeing more shorter-term employment, part-time employment, contract work, and so forth. So a new EI system would incorporate and take into account those types of employment arrangements, increase eligibility for coverage amongst those groups, as well as people who are either self-employed or gig workers, creating a clear contribution-based pathway into the system, as well as increasing the amounts available, because 55% of your earnings when you lose work on EI right now is not cutting it with today's affordability crisis.
0: Okay, so how much would this cost, these changes?
1: Well, what we're asking is how much does it cost not to? So what we're facing now is economic uncertainty, rising unemployment. The food bank system cannot handle the current level of demand. Food insecurity costs the individual immense amount of terms of physical cost, health costs, and so forth. Mental health increases around food insecurity. With food insecurity, the system, it costs the healthcare system about double a food insecure person than a non-food insecure person. There is an immense cost to society when a quarter of the population is food insecure. What we're facing now is a country that's becoming increasingly less resilient to economic shocks because of all the money has been spent to manage the current affordability crisis. So what we're saying is that these investments are crucial not only to manage today's workforce and gaps and support, but to prevent a worse situation tomorrow, which already is unsustainable.
0: Earlier this year, the federal government made a lot of noise about their renamed GST credit, the groceries and essentials benefit. What do you make of that as a way to help with food insecurity?
1: Well, that's part of the affordability quotient. So tax credits and tax benefits like the groceries and essentials benefit, a boosted Canada Child benefit, and the other benefits of that.

part are very important to address the affordability side of the equation and help relieve the day-to-day pressures that people face when they're trying to make ends meet. However, the other end of the equation and what we're really focusing on this year is the income security side, closing the gaps in our social safety net.

0: Richard, appreciate your insight today. Thanks for joining me today.
1: Thank you.
0: Richard Matern is a research director at Food Banks Canada. We reached him today in Toronto. Well, this is Up North across Northern Ontario on CBC Radio 1. We're at 88.3 FM in Fort William First Nation, 1240 AM in Mattawa. So back in the late 2000s, Edmonton artist Cresha Turner became a household name thanks to her hit Don't Call Me Baby. She continued to make music, working with artists like Cardinal Official and Shaggy until about 2017. Well, Cresha Turner's back with a new album she's calling Neo Jazz. This is her new single called Your Ego.

Well, that's it for the Monday, June 1st edition of Up North, broadcasting to you all week from CBC Thunder Bay's Studio 100. For listeners in the Eastern Time Zone, your world tonight is next, while in Central, it's the world this hour. I'm Jonathan Pinto. Thanks for joining us today. Have a great evening, and we'll be back tomorrow.

0: It's easy to make impetuous decisions in the Ticketmaster trenches. You're in the virtual waiting room with a certain strict budget in mind, and then suddenly you're in the queue, and by the time you get through and you see the prices, you freak out. It all goes out the window. But at least you know exactly what you're signing up for and paying for. Well, some FIFA World Cup ticket purchasers say they aren't getting what they paid for. Payam Sabzmadoni bought what he thought were good seats for a Canada-Switzerland match in Vancouver.
1: Obviously, we're big soccer fans. My son, like, big soccer fan. So we were looking to get FIFA tickets for sure because it's in Vancouver. We don't have to travel. And we didn't get in the first two draws. And the third one happened. They gave me, like, this window. You can log in, buy your tickets. And I logged in. I have seconds to decide. And there is Canada-Switzerland tickets available. It's just Category 1. The ticket price... pretty high. It's like $980 per ticket. And I'm like, okay, this is Category 1. I'm going to get at least a good seat in once in a life.

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0: from the La La Land movie soundtrack, John Legend with Start a Fire. And that will bring us to the end of As It Happens for this Monday, June 1st.
1: As It Happens, we'll be back again for you tomorrow. I'm Neil Kirksall. Enjoy your evening.
0: And I'm Chris Howden. Good night.

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4: From CBC News, The World This Hour, I'm Kaz Boivin. We begin in Ukraine. There are reports that the capital, Kyiv, is suffering a massive aerial bombardment. Media sources report Ukrainian air defenses are repelling multiple air attacks. That comes days after Ukrainian President Volodymyr Zelensky warned that Russia appeared to be preparing to launch a massive strike on Kyiv. And last week, Russian officials also warned foreign diplomats to evacuate the city. Here at home, Prime Minister Mark Carney is launching a ministerial council aimed at combating the rise of anti-Semitism in Canada. He says over two-thirds of religious hate crimes last year were directed at Jewish Canadians. This advisory committee is tasked with assessing the scale and main drivers of anti-Semitism.